0: group that had obtained a provincial voters list.
1: I immediately thought, this can't be good for me.
2: Jason Kenney upset his personal data, including his home address, was leaked. The former premier of Alberta, part of a much larger data breach orchestrated by a pro-sovereignty group, the Centurion Project.
1: Some of the more over-caffeinated people in the separatist movement are the kinds of people who have been making fairly frequent threats against me while I was premier and since.
2: All this as separatists submitted a petition for an independence referendum Monday. Political scientist Feo Snagovsky, one of dozens of academics who penned a letter calling for a public inquiry into the leak.
3: I think if we have an independence referendum in October without a public inquiry, people will justifiably question the legitimacy of that election outcome.
2: The RCMP, Elections Alberta, and the Provincial Privacy Commissioner have all announced they are investigating the leak. Aaron Collins, CBC News, Calgary.
0: That is your World This Hour. 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
4: Keeping the music going throughout the night.

0: taxes and I include parking for free. But so does that mean I'm responsible for shoveling? Is there one way out of that is if I rent the parking spaces, like I charge them for parking spaces now. So now I'm free of, okay, that you're renting that. Like, you know what I mean? Is there a way? I don't know, because there's no clear answer, right?
1: Well, Gail, there is no clear answer other than the answer I'm going to share with everybody. You want a game plan that reduces your liability. And, you know, I'm a former insurance guy, and that's what I look at. You know, are you really trying to figure out, hey, I don't want to have to shovel, so is there a game plan to keep me from having to shovel? Or are you really trying to figure out, hey, I want to make sure that whoever is doing the shoveling, you know, whether it's supposed to be me, whether it's supposed to be the tenant, you know, I'm protecting myself from a $2 million liability suit.
0: Both.
1: You know, like, okay.
0: Maybe both.
1: All right.
0: I need answers to both of those. I'm not physically capable of shoveling. I have rotator cuff in my arm. I'm not capable of doing it. So I wouldn't physically myself as a landlord be able to do that. So I put it in their leases that they do that and agree to it. And I have them sign that. But I do offer all the salt and ice melter, shovels, sand, okay, all that for free. So that's another issue too I'd like you to address.
1: Well, and I'm going to address it in a way that you're not going to like, Gail. Now, regardless of a rotator cuff problem or whatever, you know, a reason that a landlord may not be able to actually physically, the landlord himself or herself, actually do the workmanship might be a physical issue such as rotator cuff, or it might simply be distance. Hey, you could be a landlord that lives in Calgary with a bunch of Toronto properties. You're not going to jump on a plane and fly to Toronto to shovel everybody's driveway every single time it snows. And that, you know, you're going to probably contract, you know, that out, or as many try to do, find a way to make it so the tenant is supposed to do that workmanship so that you don't, as a landlord, have to come do that. Now, here's the problem. And in fact, I'm going to offer the solution, first of all, and this goes back to my insurance beliefs, is that simply a landlord should say, hey, you know what? I don't like all these ifs, ands, or buts, where lines are drawn, this, that, and the fact that I might get hit with the $2 million liability suit if the pizza guy trips and falls or slips and falls, you know, on snow and ice that he may or didn't see because the lighting wasn't that great and the ice is there because the slope of the driveway is pointed like this towards the front and I, as the landlord, haven't changed the slope and all that kind of other stuff. And I'm going to come back to that in a minute. It's not just about snow falling from the sky. There's other factors that come into play here. I've already hinted lighting, slope, these things can have an effect. So ultimately, why doesn't the landlord just simply say, hey, you know what? I might not like it, but I also wouldn't like a $2 million liability suit and having to pay increased deductibles, increased insurance premiums, and maybe even find myself to the point where my insurance company says, sayonara, go find another insurance company. And then I'm running around talking to 10 different brokers and I can't find a broker that can find an insurance company that'll take me because every insurance company now has me blacklisted knowing that, hey, I tried to shift the duty of snow removal over to my tenant, contrary to what the Residential Tenancies Act says, and contrary to just good risk management of somebody that owns a bunch of properties, or even if it's, you know, for those viewers that just have one property. So I'm going to emphasize that landlords, and you might not like this, but this is my viewpoint, you should be doing it. And that, why? Because then you're also in control. And that rather than having these, you know, nervous concerns where all these people that I'm looking at here on the screen right now are logging in to see what Scott's going to say as the answer is who's responsible for snow removal, and that make yourself responsible for it. Now you know the answer. And now you have control over how well it's done, who you're hiring. Are you hiring, you know, Joe the fly-by-nighter to come out and shovel when he gets around to it? You know, and I'm going to be sarcastic because up to 2 o'clock playing poker, drinking beer with his buddies and can't get up at 6 o'clock when it starts snowing. Or are you hiring, you know, ABC Landscape Inc., and who has, you know, 50 trucks on the road and formal contracts and proper insurances and so forth? And that, who are you getting to do the snow removal? If you're getting a professional corporation that a property maintenance company that you've researched and you've made sure that they have the experience, they have the equipment, that they have the manpower, that they have

0: the insurances, etc., to do this, and they've been around for many, many years. Well, Section 6 of the Occupiers Liability Act, again, not to get technical on everybody, but that's basically the, I'm going to call it the immunity clause within the Occupiers Liability Act, where an occupier, such as a landlord or property owner, contracts to a competent independent contractor, and that contractor is subsequently negligent in performing the workmanship, the property owner, being again a landlord, is immune from liability. Now, you probably still need to defend yourself on that basis, and your own insurance company is probably not going to go to an extensive effort to defend and have to bring in expert witnesses to declare that particular property management company and all your diligence and making sure the T's were crossed and the I's were dotted in hiring that maintenance company, demonstrate that you had done your due diligence on a $5,000 claim. That somebody slips and falls and breaks a fingernail. And that if somebody slips and falls, hits the back of their head, and they're going to be a vegetable for the rest of their lives. And that, you know, you're talking hundreds of thousands of dollars or maybe even into the millions, because it actually costs more to take care of somebody that's a vegetable than it takes to actually take care and write a check for somebody that's dead. This is my bluntness that Gail loves.
1: Gail's blunt too. Gail is blunt too. And I'm blunt, but we appreciate it. We're just trying to get to the truth, right? Gail, we're just trying to figure it out. That's all. We don't mind you being blunt. Go right ahead.
0: I'm not going to sugarcoat it. Exactly. These are the kind of things that people need to be thinking about. And if we think about it from that perspective, why wouldn't you want to have that kind of control? Mm-hmm. Why wouldn't you want to be able to have in your hip pocket Section 6 of the Occupiers Liability Act, which is basically that immunity clause? Hey, I decided I'm going to hire professional contractors and protect myself, you know, in the case that there is a serious injury that occurs due to a slip and fall or a trip and fall on my premises. And, you know, slip and fall due to snow and ice being the topic for tonight's conversation.
2: Okay, Scott, I had a question though with that. On the boards just today, I think Maria, maybe it was on one of your boards or one of the landlord boards, somebody's contractor that they had, landlord hired a contractor to come and do snow removal. That person got sick and tired of the tenants not moving their vehicles. So every time you go by, just clear the snow, they'd never move their cars. We just forget it. And he dropped him as a customer. Now he's scrambling to try to find somebody else. Some people like live in smaller towns and you can't, it's just not that many people to choose from. So like, you know, what happens there if, you know, now maybe it takes him a couple of weeks where he can find someone else to do it. And what if someone trips and falls there? Like there's gotta be some ownership on the tenants in that case, I think.
1: Yeah, we want the tenants to have ownership, but in the end of it all, it always comes back to us. We're always to blame, right, Scott? I mean, that's the problem.
0: Well, yes and no. So I like the example that you just brought up, Gail, and you know, Section 64 of the Residential Tenancies Act, that's the section that deals with the right to seek eviction of a tenant who's interfering with the landlord's rights. And where a tenant interferes with the landlord's legal rights, including and especially significantly interfering with the landlord's ability to, or the landlord's contractor's ability to perform something as serious as proper snow removal operations, and therefore help protect the landlord against serious liability risks, and that I'd be pulling an end, you know, calling up a paralegal saying, draft up an N-5. I want this person evicted for interfering with my rights and, you know, exposing me to major slip and fall liability. Mm-hmm. I would hope that an adjudicator at the landlord tenant board sees that as a pretty significant and serious concern. You know, it'd be the same as the landlord who is providing a premise that has a pool, and the tenant decides, hey, I'm going to chain the fence, the gate to the fence open. I'm violating the law. You're supposed to, you know, protect a pool from, you know, toddlers next door being able to walk in there and, you know, fall into the pool and drown. So, you know, in that particular type of situation, you got tenants that are putting the landlord greatly at risk. And, you know, landlords don't put up with that. You got the power of Section 64 of the Residential Tenancies Act working for you. Use it.
1: Good. That's good. it's good to know. We need to understand our rights too, Scott, you know, and this is why I wanted you on my shows and have other paralegals also, because we need to know what our rights are so we can actually go to the board and say, look, this is, you know, this is violation of section such and such and such. And if it was up to me, I would get a paralegal involved, Gail. I mean, let's say, just for example, that person that you're responding to or you're going to respond to in the future, you say, you know what, get a paralegal on your side to draw up the right paperwork and to represent you. So they say the right thing at the right time. Quite basic, right? Because we don't know. I mean, I don't know, right?
0: And avoid saying the wrong thing at the wrong time.
1: Yeah, that's right. Of course.
0: That can be quite a bit of it, quite often. If I can, I'm going to just jump back here. So I was talking earlier about, you know, where does the landlord's portion of the premises stop and the tenant's portion start? Because there's actually two aspects of the Residential Tenancies Act that address this. Section 20 of the Residential Tenancies Act, as I explained earlier, that's where the landlord has the maintenance duties on that to perform the maintenance of the rental unit, the rental complex, including the common elements. Then you have Section 33 of the Residential Tenancies Act, which says the tenant has a duty of cleanliness of the rental unit. But what again is the rental unit? Is that just the, you know, from the inside of the door in, or is that including the front stoop or any walkways that are for the exclusive use of that tenant? Or again, does it now include the driveway that's for the exclusive use of the tenant? You know, these things are subject to significant debate. And, you know, that debate and the fact that these are gray areas, there's no black and white answer that I can provide, no black and white answer that I know of that is on Canley or in any of the case law that's going to explicitly state that. So therefore, it leads you with no black and white answer to the Occupiers Liability Act. And I want to emphasize this, landlords, I see this all the time in your groups, Maria, where landlords are talking about the Residential Tenancies Act as if it's the only thing that exists.
1: Mm-hmm, I know.
0: It's a paramount act, and that in that it typically stands over and above other statutes and so forth. And but there are statutes that it interplays with. And one of those is the Occupiers Liability Act. So the Occupiers Liability Act, landlords need to know that. It's not a long act, it's fairly short. There's a few complicated sections in it, but a good paralegal, and every landlord should have a paralegal, you know, basically on speed dial, that's on their hip, ready to go at, you know, the drop of a hat when one's needed. And that, you know, that's local and somebody comfortable that you feel with. So paralegals will be able to explain what the Occupiers Liability Act and how it works and how it interplays with the Residential Tenancies Act. And what I suspect they will end up telling you is that an occupier can include the landlord, the owner of a property, or anybody who has care and control of the conditions of the premises. Now, when I throw this out there, and there is case law that kind of throws a monkey wrench in what I'm about to say. And when I throw this out there, most landlords say, well, then if I find a way to shift the care and control for snow removal over to my tenant, such as using a separate contract, because the Residential Tenancies Act doesn't allow you to actually include it directly in the lease, unless you have what we call severable provisions or a separate contract where you're hiring your tenant as an independent contractor, who's probably not the expert professional contractor we've talked about before. So they're not going to qualify under Section 6 of the Occupiers Liability Act as a competent contractor we're talking about that can give a landlord immunity. However, and that care and control of what? Is it just the snow removal? And that if it's care and control of the conditions of the premises, that involves much more than just the snow and ice that are on the premises. Because when somebody slips and falls, if I'm the personal injury lawyer for that person, I'm saying that the landlord failed to maintain the snow and ice, the tenant failed to maintain the snow and ice, the landlord and the tenant failed to maintain the lighting system outdoors, that there were only 60-watt light bulbs instead of 100-watt light bulbs, and therefore the pedestrian who slipped and fell and suffered the injuries suffered those injuries because of not only the snow and ice, but the lack of proper lighting. I'm going to be alleging that the slope and the runoff for for icing conditions and for water on that property all contributed to the slip and fall, and that the landlord's negligence or the landlord's failure to maintain those premises in a way that didn't have, you know, little curbs or whatever that kept the water from running off the walkway contributed to that slip and fall by allowing snow and ice to accumulate. All that sort of stuff, I'm going to, you know, as a personal injury lawyer, if I was one, I'm going to be including in that that case. And at that point, the definition of an occupier under the Occupiers Liability Act captures the landlord, and that the landlord has the duty of maintenance per the Residential Tenancies Act to ensure that the premises are maintained and safe and fit.
1: Mm-hmm. We only have 6 minutes left, right? And I'm just going to repeat to everyone, you can always hear more that Scott and I have, we've done many, many shows about this particular problem and many others. You'll find on Real Estate Media News Network, on YouTube, please go and look at it there. But Scott, we have 6 minutes left. Is there anything you can tell people about where they can find more of this information or how they go about learning more themselves?
0: Yeah, sure. Actually, this particular topic, I've written many articles that are syndicated on various websites that people can find, websites that the paralegals or owners of those websites are commonly posting that information in your various groups. So, you know, these things shouldn't be difficult. This shouldn't be difficult information to research. The Landscape Ontario Association has many articles on its website on these topics. And for those that have a pen and piece of paper handy, let me give you a quick list here right now of some things to do a quick Google search on and look up. Okay. So if you don't already know, and you should know it off the top of your head if you're a genuinely a serious real estate investor and landlord, you better know Section 20 of the Residential Tenancies Act, Section 33 of the Residential Tenancies Act, and Section 64 of the Residential Tenancies Act. Next, the Occupiers Liability Act. You want to know Section 1, Section 3, Section 6, Section 8, and Section 9. And you want to know those inside and out, and if after reading them yourself you can't figure out what the government's really trying to tell you, then pick up 1-800 your favorite paralegal friend and pick their brains on it. Now every one of you again should have a paralegal on your speed dial.
1: Yes.
0: And they can help you better understand, you know, what these concerns are.
1: You know what? We have some members in my mastermind, Natasha, who has her paralegal and speed dial. And myself, if I had a problem, I'd be getting a hold of my paralegal. But can we not speak to our insurance broker, insurance agent about this also, Scott?
0: If you have a well-versed a commercial insurance broker, Your typical home and auto insurance broker that, you know, some landlords will, I know you're shaking your head and I'm glad you are, but some landlords will run to, you know, Joe Insurance that did their car when they first turned 16 and they're still with 20 years later with three rental properties. And, you know, Joe is a home, auto, life, RSP, mutual fund. He's, you know, he's got a sign on the door that says he does absolutely everything, which really means he does nothing with any real depth to it. But if you run to an insurance broker that focuses on, you know, landlord issues or specifically occupier liability issues, yeah, you can get a lot of assistance there and risk management hints and tips, both from an operational point of view as well as, you know, even a contractual point of view. Insurance brokers have as part of their job description, a duty to provide risk management to their clients, risk management services.
1: That's right. Thank you. And for yourself, Gail, with the mastermind, you'll find out that I'm going to be giving you some information about where you can find or you work with lawyers, top-notch lawyers that won't cost you an arm and a leg. Okay. So we're going to be getting into that into our mastermind. But before I close up now, because you only have 2 minutes and 26 seconds, Scott, so just bear with me. Because anyone who wants to know more about this information, certainly you can get a hold of Scott on our Ontario Landlords Association Facebook page. He'll respond to you there, but he doesn't take on clients. Is that correct, Scott? You don't take on clients.
0: Correct. I work as a what I call a legal practitioner coach. So lawyers and paralegals are my clients. If they have questions, they need counseling, coaching, some research and writing assistance. They're my clients. So if you do want to access me, you actually should go through your lawyer or paralegal. If it's just an off the, you know, off the cuff, we're not really talking about a genuine situation. We're just, you know, talking over a coffee. You know, I'll sometimes throw a you know, some direction as to where you can find an answer there. But if it's specific, I can't.
1: Yeah, I know. What I really appreciate you going on my Ontario Landlords Facebook page. So it's called Ontario Landlords Association Facebook page. It doesn't cost you anything. It's free. And Scott will answer questions there. He'll step in. I mean, that he doesn't come in, you know, he only comes in as being an assistant and a coach to other paralegals or lawyers. But he does share the articles that are on very, you know, various pages of paralegals. So please, by all means, do read what he has to say. And right now, we just have a minute left. I just want to say thank you very much, Scott, for being my guest today. We'll have you on again because you're wonderful. You know, you get us thinking, and you certainly make me think about the law a little bit differently. So I don't want this to close off on everyone, but listen, Happy New Year to all of you. You want to reach out to me, enjoy my mastermind. I know it's never enough time with Scott Gill. I agree. There's never enough time with Scott. It's always like that. But listen, everyone, take care. It's Maria Recruit here from All Things Real Estate. You can find me on Facebook, on all the social media. Reach out if you want to join my mastermind starting in January. I have some members here that are part of that group. We always look for new people to come in. So thank you, Scott, very much. Thank you, Gail. Thank you, Ashwin. Let's see who else is here. Let's see. I've got so many people here. Thank you for joining me. And please join in next Monday. We're going to have another topic that you'll find very...

0: are stumping and the jam is pumping. Look ahead, the crowd is jumping. Pump it up a little more, get the party going on the dance floor. See, cause that's where the party's at, and you find out if you do that.
1: What's that noise?
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1: I get that checked. 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
4: From CBC News, the world is sour. I'm Neil Kumar. 3 Canadians are self-isolating as a result of the hantavirus outbreak on a Dutch cruise ship. 4 Canadians are still on board the ship, which will dock this weekend. Health officials are scrambling to stop the virus from spreading further, while also trying to reassure the public. Chris Brown reports.
5: I want to be unequivocal here. This is not SARS-CoV-2.
6: It's hard not to immediately think of COVID with the worrying outbreak of another deadly virus. Let's jump from animals to humans. But the World Health Organization's top pandemic preparedness official, Maria von Kerkhove, says the risk in this situation is low.
5: This is not the start of a COVID pandemic. This is an outbreak that we see on a ship.
6: This strain of hantavirus, known as the Andes virus, is typically found in South America. It can jump from rodents to people through droppings. And then in rare cases, it can be transmitted between people who have close contact. WHO Chief Tedros Adhanom Ghebreyesus says the strain also has a long incubation period, up to 6 weeks.
7: It's possible that more cases may be reported.
6: 4 Canadians remain on the ship. Van Kerkhove says Canada is among more than a dozen countries now working to contain the spread. Chris Brown, CBC News, London.
4: Manitoba's declared a public health emergency because of a sharp rise in people testing positive for HIV. Officials say the situation is especially bad in Winnipeg as well as the province's north. As Cameron McIntosh tells us, they're trying to get the word out so people can protect themselves.
8: This emergency, it's not about creating fear.
9: Rather, says Manitoba's Chief Provincial Public Health Officer, Dr. Brent Rusin, it's about raising awareness.
8: It's about acknowledging the reality.
9: Per capita, Manitoba's HIV infection rate is about 3.5 times the national average. The biggest increases in the province's north and the city of Winnipeg. Intravenous drug use, unprotected sex, homelessness, and mental health concerns all contributing.
8: So our focus is going to be on reducing new infections, improving access to care.
9: The Indigenous population, particularly women, are disproportionately affected. Indigenous health advocates say First Nations face barriers to care. Rusin says Manitoba will increase testing, step up prevention measures, and target education to groups at highest risk. Cameron McIntosh, CBC News, Winnipeg.
4: The U.S. military says it has carried out what it calls retaliatory strikes on Iran. It says Iran launched multiple missiles, drones, and small boats at 3 U.S. Navy destroyers in the Strait of Hormuz, and that its forces responded by targeting Iranian military facilities. In a statement, the military says it does not seek escalation but will protect American forces. ABC News reports U.S. President Donald Trump told them the strikes were a, quote, love tap, adding that the ceasefire is still in effect. For its part, Iranian state media also reported an exchange of fire in the Strait, but says the situation is now back to normal. Saskatchewan's opposition party says the province's plan to refurbish its coal power plants would cost more than the government's initial estimate. That's about 10 times more. Provincial NDP leader Carla Beck says the number was contained in leaked documents from Sask Power.
10: Can the premier please explain to the people of this province, the ones who are going to be paying those costs, not just today, but far into the future, how those costs went from $900 million to $26 billion?
4: Premier Scott Moe initially denied seeing the documents, but his government is not disputing that number now. The province says the higher total includes the cost of fuel, transmission, and maintenance over 25 years. Air Canada says 4 seasonal flight routes to locations in the U.S. will end earlier than expected. That's because of soaring jet fuel costs. Affected destinations are Sacramento, Raleigh, Charleston, and Austin. The airline says customers will be contacted with other travel options. Air Canada says they planned on bringing back the seasonal routes next year. And that is The World This Hour. Remember, you can listen to us wherever you get your podcast. The World This Hour is updated every hour, 7 days a week. For CBC News, I'm Neil Kumar.

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1: From CBC News, the world is sour. I'm Neil Kumar. The World Health Organization is racing to trace contacts who may have been exposed to people with hantavirus. A cruise ship with 30 passengers is dealing with a deadly outbreak that disembarked 2 weeks ago. There are now three Canadians who are back home and isolating. Jennifer LaGrassa reports.
2: Federal health authorities say two of the affected Canadians were on the cruise ship and had disembarked at an earlier destination. Another was not on the ship, but might have been in contact with someone who had symptoms. Two are Ontario residents. The other is from Quebec. They are not showing symptoms at this time. Provincial Health Minister Sylvia Jones said they are monitoring the situation in Ontario.
3: At this point, it is believed that they are not in any way a risk of transmission, but it is fluid.
2: Federal officials say they are working on a plan for the other four Canadians who are still on board the ship. It is currently on its way to Spain's Canary Islands and expected to reach there early Sunday. The four Canadians are expected to meet with consular officials. It's unclear how or when they will be repatriated home. Jennifer LaGrassa, CBC News, Windsor, Ontario.
1: There's no word yet on whether Ottawa might arrange a special flight for the Canadians on board that cruise ship. As for the three others in isolation here at home, two of them are in Ontario and one is in Quebec. Tashauna Reed has the latest.
3: The incubation and monitoring period will likely be in the 30-day period.
4: Ontario's Health Minister Sylvia Jones says two Canadians who disembarked the MV Hondius are back home in isolation.
3: They are actively being monitored and working with the local public health authorities on a daily basis to make sure that the isolation is occurring.
4: When exactly they landed back in Canada is unclear. The two passengers were part of a group that got off the cruise ship when it stopped in the South Atlantic on April 24th. At that point, one passenger had died, but the cause was unknown.
3: At this point, it is believed that they are not in any way a risk of transmission.
4: Ottawa confirmed a third Canadian is being monitored in Quebec. That person was not a passenger on the cruise ship, but traveled on a flight and may have come into contact with a symptomatic individual. Tashauna Reed, CBC News, Toronto.
1: Manitoba is declaring a public health emergency over rising cases of HIV transmission. Chief Public Health Officer Dr. Brent Rusin says the province has some of the highest infection rates in Canada.
5: HIV rates in Manitoba have sharply risen over the last number of years. In 2025, there were 328 new cases reported. If we compare that to 2021, we saw 142 cases that year.
1: Rusin says Indigenous people are disproportionately affected. He's called for a joint effort by officials, doctors, and communities to raise awareness. Some Bell Canada employees say the company is using return-to-office policies as an excuse to fire them. The company is pushing back, saying the people that were let go were violating policies around workplace attendance. Anise Haidari reports.
6: They were called into a meeting and said, okay, you are doing something wrong. You are fired.
7: Jean-Alexandre Debousquet wasn't fired, but more than 30 people have reached out to the Mississauga, Ontario employment lawyer because they got fired by Bell.
6: Those employees were given a return to work policy and said, okay, you have to work 3 days in the office now. Their managers told them, it's okay, don't worry about the policy. You can keep working here as long as you want.
7: In an internal note to employees obtained by CBC News, the chief human resources officer at Bell's parent company said those fired were deceptive about when they were in the office. Now, fired Bell workers who spoke with CBC News deny this. In a statement, the company said every case had a thorough investigation and that a majority admitted to, quote, deliberate and repeated falsification of workplace attendance. Anise Haidari, CBC News, Calgary.
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0: Hello, everyone. It's Maria Recruit here from my series, Great Authors Chat, Episode 2. And I have great pleasure that I have two wonderful internationally acclaimed authors, Cora Cristobal and Sunil Tulsiani. And I have known both for a very long time. Actually, I met Sunil when he started his group, which is the Private Investment Club out of Toronto, when he first started about 14, 15 years ago. And I remember I was very impressed, because at that time he had a dinner at Christmas time that he gave to everyone that attended for free, which I thought was very unusual. I thought that was a really good move on your part, Sunil. And Cora, I've met many, many times throughout networking in Toronto, and both have started their own groups. So Sunil has started his own group, which is the Private Investment Club, and there are offshoots to that he'll go into it. And then Cora Cristobal, who has the Toronto Women's Club. Now, why am I interviewing them? Because they are multi-international award-winning authors, and their books are basically about real estate. And this series is about great authors in real estate. So welcome to you, Cora, and welcome to you, Sunil.
1: Thank you.
0: So Cora, do you want to just tell me a little bit about your latest book that you want to share with the group?
1: Okay, thank you, Maria, for this opportunity to be talking about what I do. And as an author, I have actually completed 6 books.
0: Wow, six fantastic.
1: Books over the course of 3 years, and mm-hmm. Two of them are international bestselling, which I did with Sunil as a publisher and as a co-author with legends like Brian Tracy, right?
0: Yes.
1: I have written my own books as well as co-authored with
0: yes.
1: other authors, and I have done 6. But most notably, The Secret to Wealth, which was
0: yes.
1: the recent one, and it became international bestseller in, I think, 3 countries, USA, Canada, and India, as well as the other book called The Secret to Real Estate Wealth, which is specifically on real estate, which also became international bestseller.
0: Fantastic. Wow. I mean, if that doesn't impress anyone, I don't know what will, Cora. And I know for anything that we do as real estate investors, and myself as award-winning author of Double Your Income Using Social Media, and also I'm a publisher, Recruit Publishing House, it takes a lot of work. Like my first book took me 2 years. It was 150 pages. It was, you know, everything about my about how I see social media and what I saw happening with social media. Of course, it's changed so much from 2015 when I wrote the book and won my award till now. It's changed completely. And so it's wonderful to reach out and touch other real estate investors. And certainly I can see the changes that you've gone through, because I believe you had your first book, published in 2016, right? So it was a couple of months after me, because mine was in November when it was published and I won my award. And I think yours was I think you told me 2016. Is that correct, Cora?
1: Correct. I think it was April 2016.
0: When you launched it. Yeah. Fantastic.
1: I launched it, and that's how we got connected. And you launched it two months before then.
0: Absolutely. And Sunil, can you just tell us about the books that you've written, please?
2: Yeah, I feel very blessed to have actually written 7 books, and most of the 7, 4 of them have become bestsellers, and some of them number one bestsellers and internationally best-selling books. And the amazing part about that is that we put stuff in there, not something that I studied, but it's something that I have been doing, and I've been doing for about almost 15 years now. Mm-hmm. I mean, as you know, I left the police force in Toronto and went into real estate, and my claim to fame came very fast when I bought and sold 77 properties the first year.
0: Yeah, that would do it.
2: Yeah, so I ended up getting into, I didn't want to, by the way, I didn't want to get into news and media, but I did. Cable Pulse 24, Success Magazine, and the radio shows and all that stuff. So when I did that, people asked me if I should open up a real estate club, and I didn't want to, because I was not a speaker, I was not a coach, I was not a mentor. I just wanted to go do my own thing. But a lot of people kept saying, hey, you should open up something like this. So I did. I opened up Private Investment Club, and we have now thank God, become the most biggest elite real estate club in North America for real estate investors and real estate professionals to be able to network and do business together with.
0: Yes, that's wonderful. And I really respect what you've done, because you've done it from the bottom up, Sunil. You were not like some groups try to become overnight successes. Well, it takes 20, 30, 40 years to become an overnight success. Don't you agree? there's nothing instant about anything, right? I mean, you have to work very hard at it. And also, Cora, what is your story behind the starting of your group of the women's Toronto Women's Club?
1: Okay, a little bit of my background is, I migrated to Canada some 15 years ago with 4 children and my husband at the time. But then soon enough, I had an issue with my 15-year-old daughter who gave me all kinds of problems, right? And end of the story, husband gave up on that problem daughter and he decided to go back to the Philippines. Imagine that. So you know how when you are a new immigrant, a woman like me with 4 teenage children and husband gave up. So I was practically left on my own, and I was still an employee with $35,000 income, and it was tough. It was tough. Problem daughter, 4 children, small salary, and a new immigrant. And it took me a lot of reflection and thinking, and because I have been a real estate investor from way back home, I thought going back to real estate is a good thing to do. And by stroke of coincidence or luck, I went into the launching of Peter Masukin's event, who was then the broker of record for Keller Williams, and I was already a real estate agent. And guess who was the guest speaker at that event? It was Sunil Kulshani.
0: Okay.
1: Right. So. Yeah. And I heard the story of Sunil, the 77 properties that he turned around and made almost $1 million. And for me, that was something that I got so impressed. And I said, I needed somebody like this man.
0: Right? Yes.
1: So it started that way. And I hired Sunil as a mentor. And I became a member of a private investment club. And you know me, I'm a person when I decided something, I really stick to that and made a goal that I'm, whatever it takes, I'm going to do something out of myself. And for me, I had no choice but to make something out of myself. And I know I can do something more than being an employee of 35,000 income.
0: So absolutely.
1: The rest is history, and Sunil helped me put up Toronto Women's Club. So had I not met Sunil, probably I am not in this where I am now, right? So
0: yeah.
1: I would say it is very important to have a good mentor and to be a member of a club like Private Investment Club. And it was really phenomenal for me to be able to do that on my own. And I discovered that I can do it, whatever my heart desires, I can do it. And it gave me an inspiration to put up Toronto Women's Club, because I thought that if I can do it, other people can do it. And I was thinking how many more women are in probably similar situation as I am, probably not the exact situation, but for sure lots of women could be in a situation where they were looking to do more or to get out of a situation that they are not happy, or they have some dreams and ambitions. So that's what inspired me to put up Toronto Women's Club.
0: Yes, yeah, I agree. We have to, I mean, like, I can hear from both of you have fire under your belly, right? And you're hungry, right? Like, I remember someone in Toronto when I had my first business. I had my first business in New York City, and I was talking to someone, and they said to me, well, that person's not hungry enough. I thought, what does that mean, right? So now I understand when you're hungry enough to reach goals, right, is that you're willing to do whatever it takes. So certainly in my own case, I started investing in real estate in the Niagara region 20 years ago. I bought my first house in 1988. You would laugh if you found out how much I paid for my cottage rental at that time, you know. But 1988 was at the top of the market at that time. And then, of course, it flattened out afterwards. But I wanted more out of my life also. And that's why I started my own club down here. It's called the Canadian Real Estate Investors Association and the Niagara Landlords Association, because there was nothing here. I mean, they used to have groups that I used to attend, and then they kind of folded up. So I thought 5 years ago, well, hey, no one else is going to do it. I might as well take the bull by the horns and start it myself. So that's what I started. And it's a really nice club, you know. It's a lot of baby boomers are in there because, you know, in the Niagara area, we have an older population here. So our club is a little bit different than both of yours, okay? Let's face it. Toronto, you have a lot more millennials, Sunil. That's what I've noticed. And Cora, you've got a lot more millennials. You've got a kind of a mix of millennials and baby boomers. And down here, we do have millennials, but a lot of them are, like, they're people who have been in business, like, 30 or 40 years. That's what we have down here. As both business people and as investors, right? So, I mean, we're not fly by night. So we've done it all on our own money. There may have been some people with joint ventures, but most of us have done it on our own without joint ventures. My best partner has been the banks and second mortgages, right? And then my own refinancing. So I've got to ask you something, Sunil, because I love talking about real estate, and obviously you do too. When you did the interactions with accumulating 77 properties and selling them, was that with joint venture partners in Toronto?
2: Yes. So in order to grow, it doesn't really matter what business you're in. Actually, finding people and partnering up with people with money is actually a very good skill to have. Should someone want to become extremely wealthy and financially free and to do that, because I did not have millions of dollars when I started. So yes, I mean, in the first year I did condo conversion, I did flips, I did assignments, I did rental owns. And when I say I did it, I basically found partners in those arenas. So I didn't have the time to learn condo conversion, but I knew somebody who was buying project and they're going to convert it into condo and they're going to do all the work. So then I partner up with them and made money by flipping the properties. And then I did assignments, so I basically got the deals and then I signed it, and that's how I raised some money for doing that. Because when you sell, let's say, 20 units, at even if you were making, in the first ones we were making $5,000, that was $100,000. That was a lot of money for me.
0: Oh, yes.
2: and then I found partners who would then put the deposits down, money down, mm-hmm. and they would become my joint venture partners. So This is how I did the 77 properties, bought and sold them. And my goal was to really leave my profession as a police officer, because it's very tough to quit that job when you get paycheck every 2 weeks.
0: Yes, yes.
2: You know, my one way to do that was to make lots of money. So then even when I made lots of money and when I was quitting my job and I was handing over my badge, and document, I was scared. I was
0: sure.
2: Scared, you know, but since then, this has become the idea of, and it's not only in Toronto, our club members are across the world. I mean, we're talking across Canada, US, Dubai, France, India. Like, we have members around the world, and the idea is connections are the most important part. Connecting, whether you're looking for good deals or whether you're looking for money or partners or mentors or team, connections are really, really good. Now, if you're looking to buy one or two properties tomorrow and you have some money to put, you don't need any of that stuff.
0: Yes.
2: But if you want to actually change your life, you want to do this part-time or full-time, where you become financially independent, that is where you need to treat this as a business.
0: Yes, and that's a good point. But I find, you know, Cora and Sunil, that a lot of people go into real estate, they're investing money, you know, it's $400,000, $500,000, because the prices of houses have gone up, let's face it, since you and I started, right? And so you have to treat it like a business. I can't believe that someone would go into buying a property that's $400,000, $500,000, $600 million and not do their research to see if it even cash flows. What kind of tenants do you have in that area? Like, all this is kind of part of the education that you need. And I know that you offer that, and we offer it also ourselves in Niagara. And I know that Cora offers that, you know, is that people have to understand and treat it like a business, because it is a business. It's not a hobby.
2: Yeah. Well, I would say to people that if you are in Niagara region, you know, they need to come to your meetings for sure. If they're in GTA and they wanna they want to learn about real estate, they need to, at least if they haven't never been to my meeting, come by just one time.
0: I agree.
2: And come to Cora's event and spend a day. It's very important. I mean, you know, I like to actually offer something from our book where Cora and I and Brian Tracy are in. It's called The Secret to Wealth, which became the number one best-selling book. And there's a seven in the book. I talk about the seven simple steps to becoming wealthy. And I can take like 2 minutes to go over.
0: Yes, please. Would you? I know our listeners would love to hear that. Please do, Sunil.
2: So I actually have used this formula myself, and most people have heard it somewhere. Maybe not in that order, for example, but I'm going to let you know and let the audience know exactly how I did it. Mm-hmm. The first step is to write down what you really want. So I actually wrote down that I, Sunil Tulsiani, will make $1 million by the end of this day, and I signed it and dated it, and I put it all over my home.

0: lawyer, anything like that, or a real estate investor. Go educate yourself. Find people who are smarter than you are, and then learn from them, people who have done what you want to do. Number three is they pick a product or service to help others. Now, this is very big because I know we have heard this before, that you have to help people and make the world a better place. But if you really deep down believe that you're going to go out and help people with your service and your product, then you're going to make money because you are actually giving away value. And one of the ways to make sure that you're going to become wealthy is to actually offer double the value. So if you charge somebody a dollar, offer them a value worth $2 to them. So if I make $1 million with someone, that means they must have made at least $2 million to do that stuff. So this way you can never be greedy, let's call it. You know,
1: you
0: offer double the value at least. Number four is that figure out who are your clients and where are they. And so I teach this idea, and we go into it into our high-end millionaire masterminds that I put up. We this weekend, for example, we have Robert G. Allen, whose course is the one that I took. It changed my life. And Robert Allen is coming for Millionaire Mastermind this Saturday for high-end mastermind. And what I, one of the things that I talk about in there is that how do you identify the avatar of your client? And so some of the things that you look for is, are they male? Are they female? Are they, what age or group are they? What kind of education? Do they own a home? Are they married? Do they have kids? So you basically, what you do is you look at and think about your very best clients that you ever had in your life. So maybe 1, 2, 3, 4, 5 clients you have. And you basically write their name and put them right in front of you. Visualize that they're sitting in front of you. And you figure out what is it that, you know, what's it, who are they? How do I duplicate them? So you know, if you find out that most of your clients are women in their 50s, married, have a house, have kids, have this kind of job at this kind of age, so you basically now go out in the world and market to only those clients.
1: Good point. That's okay. A really good point. Mm-hmm.
0: And then number five is to build your list now. The biggest thing that I want people to know is that I became wealthy and Cora is doing really well with the TWC is because we have a list. So people should get up in the morning and say, what am I doing today to build my list? The bigger the list, the better it is for you. And the next component, obviously, is you have to have a list, but then you have to have a relationship with that list. So it's very important that people focus on having a list. If Facebook, LinkedIn, and Twitter and all these social media companies that are worth multi-billions of dollars is because they have a list, and they have a lot more than a list. You know, they have your credit card info. They know where you're doing, what are you buying, and all that kind of stuff. So for example, if you are a real estate investor and you are going to, you have a property that you just put under contract and you're looking for an investor to help you with that, and you only have two people that you can call up, and so you're going to be in not that great position, because if both of them turn you down, they're busy, they're not, that's fine. But what if you had 1,000 people on your list who said, when you get your next deal, send me an email? So you send an email to 1,000 people saying, I have one deal, this is the ROI, this is what it is, and respond first come, first serve, or something like that. And then you meet with the serious people, and now if one person says no or they're busy, you have more people.
1: Yes, absolutely.
0: Number six is find people who have achieved what you want and copy them. In school, we were told copying is bad.
1: Yeah.
0: In real world, I want you to know this is the fastest, the easiest, and the best way to become wealthy is to copy someone who has done what you want to do. And that could be in the form of mentor, a guide, a coach, whatever it is, whatever it takes. Because if they have done it, then it's easy for you. Remember, if you're going to climb a mountain, find a person who's climbed that mountain 100 times. And then when you're climbing the mountain, you say, hey, can you take me up to that mountain? And it'd be a lot. You would pay, of course, but you always pay, by the way. You always pay.
1: Of course you do. There's nothing for nothing, you know?
0: Yes. And the last... Number seven is to, and we all know.

0: this is to take action now. And all opportunities, big ones, come when you're not ready. And whenever you're taking an action that takes you to your next level, you're always going to be scared. Your normal self will say, I'll do it some other day. The difference between why I became very, very successful than some of the people who took the same course with me many, many years ago is that when I was a police officer, I had to take action. I had no choice. And so I brought that idea, even though I'm scared, nervous, worried about losing money. Am I doing this right? I actually, when I said, okay, when I just did it.
1: Yes. Yes, I know. Well, you know what? Those are wonderful points that I would like to add, you know, that I think everyone should be hearing what you're saying, especially real estate investors. And you've done it. I mean, that's why I like to talk to people who've actually done it.
0: Yeah.
1: You know, well, like it's very, very important.
0: And the book is Secret to Wealth. And if you have not, if you don't have it, I would highly recommend you get it. By the way, we're having that event, as you know, on April 6th with one of my good friend, Jack Canfield from the Chicken Soup for the Soul. And we're bringing him for the last time. And in Toronto, it's called For the Wealth Mastery. It's called the Wealth Mastery Event. And at that event, I will have my books that we will be selling at discount prices, as well as we're going to be gifting some of these books and educational materials and things like that. And
1: yes,
0: that is something that people, you know, if they're looking to change their life, it is coming up in 9 days now, 8 days, basically.
1: Mm-hmm.
0: Eight days now. We have 8 days for that event. So, of course, you're coming to that event, which we're happy.
1: Of course. Yeah. Of course, I wouldn't miss it. I mean, I remember the last event that I went to, you had Bob Proctor there. And I was really amazed. I think that was about 5 years ago, maybe, when Bob Proctor, you had in Toronto. And I remember he asked all of us to put our hands up, whoever became inspired by his books.
0: Yeah.
1: So I remember I put up my hand, and he says, okay, come on up to the front of the stage, which was really profound. I mean, maybe you guys should do that too. And that was so profound. And we looked at each other. We couldn't believe how many people he influenced. And it's true about you too, Cora and Sunil. You're influencing wonderful people. You're raising them to heights that they may not have even realized they could reach. And I think that really is the sign of success. And also when you're in the hierarchy of needs, you know, with Maslow's hierarchy of needs, at the very top, when you're in the transactional stage, is that when you give away to other people and you want to raise them up to where you are.
0: Yeah.
1: And that's what we're doing in Niagara, actually, excuse me, is that, you know, I've reached my transactional stage where what I want to do is I want to generously give away what I have for people to raise up to a higher level, either real estate or business in general, just a higher level.
0: You know, when we were just waiting just before the interview, I said to Cora that maybe, you know, I've gone around the world to speak on small stages, big stages, all mm-hmm. over. And maybe one day I can come and speak at your stage or your event to help some of the people uplift and help you grow them as well. Because we all kind of, you know, look up to somebody to grow the people that are there. And that's going to be good for you. Please let us know.
1: Oh, I'd love to have both of you come down. That would be wonderful for Niagara. That'd be wonderful for Niagara. So, Cora, just been taking the next step. So, Cora, what are your secrets of success? Now, we know, Sunil, yes, it's wonderful, the 7 steps, which, yes, I agree to all the steps there, Sunil. So, Corey, is there anything you want to add to that or anything that you found out as a woman, right? What would it be?
2: I want to share with you one of the things that I learned over the last few years is to wake up early at 5 o'clock.
1: Mm-hmm. Yes.
2: Wake up early at 5 o'clock, and I do have a routine. One is I wake up at 5 o'clock and I walk outside. But you know, at 5 o'clock, everybody, the whole world's still sleeping, right?
1: Yes.
2: And according to research, the time of 4 o'clock to 8 o'clock is the best time for you to think and spend mm-hmm. time on yourself. So I set the day, the tone of my day, by spending some time with myself, and I do my affirmation. And affirmation, doing affirmation is one of the best things you can do when you affirm what you want to be like. If you have heard Jack Canfield say, what is the most important 2 words that you will say is I am. I am, I am, and what is the next word, right? Because when you affirm something you believe, and what you believe, the thoughts that you have in your mind, what you believe is something that will happen to you. This is, you, we've read it in the Grow Rich, we've read it everywhere, that what you think, what you perceive, you believe, right? What you believe,
1: yes.
2: what you

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1: From CBC News, the world is sour. I'm Neil Kumar. Three Canadians are self-isolating as a result of the hantavirus outbreak on a Dutch cruise ship. Four Canadians are still on board the ship, which will dock this weekend. Health officials are scrambling to stop the virus from spreading further while also trying to reassure the public. Chris Brown reports.
2: I want to be unequivocal here. This is not SARS-CoV-2.
3: It's hard not to immediately think of COVID with the worrying outbreak of another deadly virus. Let's jump from animals to humans. But the World Health Organization's top pandemic preparedness official, Maria von Kerkhoff, says the risk in this situation is low.
2: This is not the start of a COVID pandemic. This is an outbreak that we see on a ship.
3: This strain of hantavirus, known as the Andes virus, is typically found in South America. It can jump from rodents to people through droppings. And then, in rare cases, it can be transmitted between people who have close contact. WHO Chief Tedros Adhanom Ghebreyesus says the strain also has a long incubation period, up to 6 weeks.
4: It's possible that more cases may be reported.
3: Four Canadians remain on the ship. Van Kerkhoff says Canada is among more than a dozen countries now working to contain the spread. Chris Brown, CBC News, London.
1: Manitoba has declared a public health emergency because of a sharp rise in people testing positive for HIV. Officials say the situation is especially bad in Winnipeg, as well as the province's north. As Cameron McIntosh tells us, they're trying to get the word out so people can protect themselves.
5: So this emergency, it's not about creating fear.
6: Rather, says Manitoba's chief provincial public health officer, Dr. Brent Rusin, it's about raising awareness.
5: It's about acknowledging the reality.
6: Per capita, Manitoba's HIV infection rate is about 3.5 times the national average. The biggest increases in the province's north and the city of Winnipeg. Intravenous drug use, unprotected sex, homelessness, and mental health concerns all contributing.
5: So our focus is going to be on reducing new infections, improving access to care.
6: The Indigenous population, particularly women, are disproportionately affected. Indigenous health advocates say First Nations face barriers to care. Rusin says Manitoba will increase testing, step up prevention measures, and target education to groups at highest risk. Cameron McIntosh, CBC News, Winnipeg.
1: The U.S. military says it has carried out what it calls retaliatory strikes on Iran. It says Iran launched multiple missiles, drones, and small boats at 3 U.S. Navy destroyers in the Strait of Hormuz, and that its forces responded by targeting Iranian military facilities. In a statement, the military says it does not seek escalation, but will protect American forces. ABC News reports U.S. President Donald Trump told them the strikes were a, quote, love tap, adding that the ceasefire is still in effect. For its part, Iranian state media also reported an exchange of fire in the strait, but says the situation is now back to normal. The U.S. Trade Court has ruled against President Donald Trump's latest 10% global tariffs. It found the across-the-board tariffs were not justified under a 1970s trade law. Small businesses had launched a legal challenge against them after the levies took effect on February 24th. They'd argued the new tariffs had attempted to sidestep the U.S. Supreme Court's decision to strike down sweeping tariffs in 2025. Those had been imposed under Trump's International Emergencies Economic Powers Act. In Sudbury, Ontario, public health officials are advising residents to boil their water. Dr. Emily Groot is the associate medical officer with the city's health unit. She says testing found what's known as total coliform bacteria in the water.
7: They're not generally harmful to health, but what they do suggest is there's some issue that we need to understand better and ensure that the water is safe before people go back to drinking.
1: Groot says the advisory is precautionary and there is no sign of illness in the community. Bottled water sold out in many shops within hours, and some stores are limiting how much people can buy. And that is The World This Hour. For CBC News, I'm Neil Kumar.

0: nigga want, guy? Word up. Look out for the cops, though.
1: Cash food.
0: Word up. 2 for 5s over here, baby. Word up. 2 for 5s. Niggas got garbage down the way. Word up.
1: Cash rules everything around me. Cream it.
0: Yeah. Check this old fly shit out. Word up.
1: Cash rules everything around me.

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1: From CBC News, the world is sour. I'm Neil Kumar. The World Health Organization is racing to trace contacts who may have been exposed to people with hantavirus. A cruise ship with 30 passengers is dealing with a deadly outbreak that disembarked 2 weeks ago. There are now three Canadians who are back home and isolating. Jennifer LaGrassa reports.
2: Federal health authorities say two of the affected Canadians were on the cruise ship and had disembarked at an earlier destination. Another was not on the ship, but might have been in contact with someone who had symptoms. Two are Ontario residents. The other is from Quebec. They are not showing symptoms at this time. Provincial Health Minister Sylvia Jones said they are monitoring the situation in Ontario.
3: At this point, it is believed that they are not in any way a risk of transmission, but it is fluid.
2: Federal officials say they are working on a plan for the other four Canadians who are still on board the ship. It is currently on its way to Spain's Canary Islands and expected to reach there early Sunday. The four Canadians are expected to meet with consular officials. It's unclear how or when they will be repatriated home. Jennifer LaGrassa, CBC News, Windsor, Ontario.
1: There's no word yet on whether Ottawa might arrange a special flight for the Canadians on board that cruise ship. As for the three others in isolation here at home, two of them are in Ontario and one is in Quebec. Deshauna Reed has the latest.
3: The incubation and monitoring period will likely be in the 30-day period.
4: Ontario's Health Minister Sylvia Jones says two Canadians who disembarked the MV Hondius are back home in isolation.
3: They are actively being monitored and working with the local public health authorities on a daily basis to make sure that the isolation is occurring.
4: When exactly they landed back in Canada is unclear. The two passengers were part of a group that got off the cruise ship when it stopped in the South Atlantic on April 24th. At that point, one passenger had died, but the cause was unknown.
3: At this point, it is believed that they are not in any way a risk of transmission.
4: Ottawa confirmed a third Canadian is being monitored in Quebec. That person was not a passenger on the cruise ship, but traveled on a flight and may have come into contact with a symptomatic individual. Deshauna Reed, CBC News, Toronto.
1: Manitoba's declaring a public health emergency over rising cases of HIV transmission. Chief Public Health Officer Dr. Brent Rusin says the province has some of the highest infection rates in Canada.
5: HIV rates in Manitoba have sharply risen over the last number of years. In 2025, there were 328 new cases reported. If we compare that to 2021, we saw 142 cases that year.
1: Rusin says Indigenous people are disproportionately affected. He's called for a joint effort by officials, doctors, and communities to raise awareness. Some Bell Canada employees say the company is using return-to-office policies as an excuse to fire them. The company is pushing back, saying the people that were let go were violating policies around workplace attendance. Denise Haydari reports.
6: They were called into a meeting and said, okay, you are doing something wrong. You are fired.
7: Jean-Alexandre Debousquet wasn't fired, but more than 30 people have reached out to the Mississauga, Ontario employment lawyer because they got fired by Bell.
6: Those employees were given a return to work policy and said, okay, you have to work 3 days in the office now. Their managers told them, it's okay. Don't worry about the policy. You can keep working here as long as you want.
7: In an internal note to employees obtained by CBC News, the chief human resources officer at Bell's parent company said those fired were deceptive about when they were in the office. Now fired Bell workers who spoke with CBC News deny this. In a statement, the company said every case had a thorough investigation and that a majority admitted to, quote, deliberate and repeated falsification of workplace attendance. Denise Haydari, CBC News, Calgary.
1: And that is The World This Hour. For CBC News, I'm Neil Kumar.

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1: From CBC News, The World This Hour, I'm Neil Kumar. Three Canadians are self-isolating as a result of the hantavirus outbreak on a Dutch cruise ship. Four Canadians are still on board the ship, which will dock this weekend. Health officials are scrambling to stop the virus from spreading further, while also trying to reassure the public. Chris Brown reports.
2: I want to be unequivocal here. This is not SARS-CoV-2.
3: It's hard not to immediately think of COVID with the worrying outbreak of another deadly virus that's jumped from animals to humans. But the World Health Organization's top pandemic preparedness official, Maria von Kerkhove, says the risk in this situation is low.
2: This is not the start of a COVID pandemic. This is an outbreak that we see on a ship.
3: This strain of hantavirus, known as the Andes virus, is typically found in South America. It can jump from rodents to people through droppings. And then in rare cases, it can be transmitted between people who have close contact. WHO Chief Tedros Adhanom Ghebreyesus says the strain also has a long incubation period, up to 6 weeks.
4: It's possible that more cases may be reported.
3: Four Canadians remain on the ship. Van Kerkhove says Canada is among more than a dozen countries now working to contain the spread. Chris Brown, CBC News, London.
1: Manitoba has declared a public health emergency because of a sharp rise in people testing positive for HIV. Officials say the situation is especially bad in Winnipeg, as well as the province's north. As Cameron McIntosh tells us, they're trying to get the word out so people can protect themselves.
5: So this emergency, it's not about creating fear.
6: Rather, says Manitoba's chief provincial public health officer, Dr. Brent Rusin, it's about raising awareness.
5: It's about acknowledging the reality.
6: Per capita, Manitoba's HIV infection rate is about 3.5 times the national average. The biggest increases in the province's north and the city of Winnipeg. Intravenous drug use, unprotected sex, homelessness, and mental health concerns all contributing.
5: So our focus is going to be on reducing new infections, improving access to care.
6: The Indigenous population, particularly women, are disproportionately affected. Indigenous health advocates say First Nations face barriers to care. Rusin says Manitoba will increase testing, step up prevention measures, and target education to groups at highest risk. Cameron McIntosh, CBC News, Winnipeg.
1: In Sudbury, Ontario, public health officials are advising residents to boil their water. Dr. Emily Groot is the associate medical officer with the city's health unit. She says testing found what's known as total coliform bacteria in the water.
7: They're not generally harmful to health, but what they do suggest is there's some issue that we need to understand better and ensure that the water is safe before people go back to drinking.
1: Groot says the advisory is precautionary and there's no sign of illness in the community. Jason Kenney says he is ticked off. The former Alberta premier wants to know how his personal info was allegedly leaked and showcased at a meeting for separatists. His data was part of a breach that included nearly 3 million provincial voters. Aaron Collins reports.
8: Mr. Nenshi called me on Monday morning.
9: Former Conservative Premier Jason Kenney tipped off about his private information being leaked by the current leader of the opposition, NDP, part of a much larger data breach, one linked to a pro-sovereignty group, the Centurion Project. That group using a voters list to gain access to millions of Albertans' private data. That leak front and center during question period today. Mickey Amory is Alberta's Minister of Justice.
10: Those responsible need to be held accountable.
9: The RCMP, Elections Alberta, and the Provincial Privacy Commissioner have all announced they are investigating the leak. Elections Alberta says the Centurion Project sent the voter list directly to around 24 people connected to the separatist group. Those people have been served a cease and desist order to stop using the data. Aaron Collins, CBC News, Calgary.
1: And that is The World This Hour. For CBC News, I'm Neil Kumar.
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1: I don't know.
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3: From CBC News, the world is sour. I'm Neil Kumar. The World Health Organization is racing to trace contacts who may have been exposed to people with hantavirus. A cruise ship with 30 passengers is dealing with a deadly outbreak that disembarked 2 weeks ago. There are now three Canadians who are back home and isolating. Jennifer LaGrassa reports.
4: Federal health authorities say two of the affected Canadians were on the cruise ship and had disembarked at an earlier destination. Another was not on the ship, but might have been in contact with someone who had symptoms. Two are Ontario residents. The other is from Quebec. They are not showing symptoms at this time. Provincial Health Minister Sylvia Jones said they are monitoring the situation in Ontario.
5: At this point, it is believed that they are not in any way a risk of transmission, but it is fluid.
4: Federal officials say they are working on a plan for the other four Canadians who are still on board the ship. It is currently on its way to Spain's Canary Islands and expected to reach there early Sunday. The four Canadians are expected to meet with consular officials. It's unclear how or when they will be repatriated home. Jennifer LaGrassa, CBC News, Windsor, Ontario.
3: Manitoba is declaring a public health emergency over rising cases of HIV transmission. Chief Public Health Officer Dr. Brent Rusin says the province has some of the highest infection rates in Canada.
6: HIV rates in Manitoba have sharply risen over the last number of years. In 2025, there were 328 new cases reported. If we compare that to 2021, we saw 142 cases that year.
3: He's called for a joint effort by officials, doctors, and communities to raise awareness. CBC News has learned that the federal government is planning new changes to speed up approvals of resource projects, including pipelines. As David Thurn reports, the Prime Minister is calling for building at speeds that have not been seen before.
7: Prime Minister Mark Carney insists the government will respect the law and the required consultations process as it tries to speed up the building of pipelines and other major resource projects.
8: We're moving forward at speed, but we're doing it in the right way.
7: Carney's House leader, Steve McKinnon, suggests new legislation is on the way.
9: Possible legislation could be coming to
10: possible, yeah.
7: The Carney government is in a race to strengthen the Canadian economy, heavily reliant on trade with the U.S. The Prime Minister's major projects agenda hopes to change that, producing more clean and conventional energy that the world wants and needs, all while respecting Indigenous rights. Now on the horizon, more shifts in the regulatory landscape, including changes to federal legislation like the Fisheries Act. David Thurton, CBC News, Ottawa.
3: In Brockville, Ontario, a 17-year-old has been arrested after three people were found dead inside of a home. Police say the teen is now in custody and facing three counts of first-degree murder. Investigators were called to a local residence around 11:30 a.m. on Thursday, where they found the three victims. The accused will appear for a bail hearing on Friday. Some Bell Canada employees say the company is using return-to-office policies as an excuse to fire them. Anise Haidari reports.
11: They were called into a meeting and said, okay, you are doing something wrong. You are fired.
12: Jean-Alexandre Debousquet wasn't fired, but more than 30 people have reached out to the Mississauga, Ontario employment lawyer because they got fired by Bell.
11: Those employees were given a return to work policy and said, okay, you have to work 3 days in the office now. Their managers told them, it's okay, don't worry about the policy. You can keep working here as long as you want.
12: In an internal note to employees obtained by CBC News, the chief human resources officer at Bell's parent company said those fired were deceptive about when they were in the office. Now, fired Bell workers who spoke with CBC News deny this. In a statement, the company said every case had a thorough investigation and that a majority admitted to, quote, deliberate and repeated falsification of workplace attendance. Anise Haidari, CBC News, Calgary.
3: And that is The World This Hour. For CBC News, I'm Neil Kumar.

0: Hi everyone, it's Maria Recruit here, and I have a question. How important is the consumer trust for anyone who owns a short-term rental? Certainly with the COVID-19 or coronavirus, a lot of this is coming up to the forefront, how important trust is, or how we get to know our customers a little bit more and what they want from us as consumers. And I have two wonderful guests. I have Chris Mon from Cannes, France. Thank you very much for being on my show.
1: You're welcome. Pleasure.
0: And I have Damien Sheridan, who's been my guest for a number of times. Welcome back. Very happy to have you again, Damien. And thank you for finding all these wonderful guests that you bring on board with you also. So again, my question is the importance of consumer trust in short-term rentals. So let's do this. Let's find out what's going on in the short-term rental business in your countries. Damien, you're from Spain. And Chris, you're from France. So tell us what's going on with the COVID-19 in the meantime. Damien, I'll let you go first.
2: Sure. It's as I've been saying the last couple of weeks, it's a very difficult time. We are now, most of Spain has entered into at least phase one. Many will move on to phase two next week, but it's still very restricted. Mm-hmm. Yeah, we are still in time slots for exercise. We're still, some cafes, a tiny minority have opened up, but they're, looking at 30% occupancy best. It's poco a poco, as they say here in Spain. We're getting there, but it's going to take some time.
0: Yeah.
2: And the vacation rental industry is pretty much on its knees at this given time. But we'll return certainly with domestic travel as well within Spain.
0: Yeah.
2: They're really pushing for July and August. So
0: yes, we'll see what happens, right? Yeah, absolutely. Mm-hmm. And Chris, you're the newest member, so tell us what's going on in France, especially Cannes.
1: Oh, right. Well, in France, they've just started to open up again the rentals. So you are allowed to rent on a short-term basis, but you have to be, you cannot travel within 100 kilometres of your home.
0: Okay.
1: So we have a lot of people who are wanting to travel along the French Riviera, mm-hmm. but if you live more than 100 kilometers away from the French Riviera, that's not really possible. It's against the law. Although a lot of people are looking at getting in the car and driving, so we've seen an increase of villa rental inquiries, mm-hmm. but we haven't really seen any to the forefront of anybody actually committing and paying for bookings.
0: Mm-hmm.
1: So I think that's going to take time for the industry to just get back on its feet and gain a little bit of momentum into where we are with it, because everybody's still a little bit uneasy about what's going on and traveling and renting, and so I think we'll have to wait another six weeks to 2 months before we start seeing serious rentals come back.
0: And in your business, your business has kind of dried up completely for this year. Do you want to tell us a little bit about your business, please?
1: Well, yeah, sure. We're a corporate rental agency, so we don't actually deal with summer rentals or weekend getaways. That's not our job. What we do is we concentrate on the five or six big events that operate in Cannes. So like the MIPIM Festival, the Cannes Lions Festival, the Cannes Film Festival, which I'm sure everybody is aware of.
0: Yes.
1: So we do all of the corporate accommodation for big corporate identities. So we work with a lot of companies like Google, Twitter, Spotify, Fox, Disney. And these are all descend on Cannes. And all of these events have been cancelled for the 2020 calendar. So there's nothing happening in terms of corporate. So for my agency and my team, we're just kind of on extended holidays, I think.
0: You and I were saying we're enjoying time. I mean, just like you, you've been at this business for 20 years, which is very,
1: yes.
0: very intense. Myself, I've been in business since 1982, starting in New York City, but in the real estate business and the short term is 20 years. So it's very intense.
1: Yeah.
0: So for me, it's like a holiday for me too. I'm actually,
1: But also as well, I mean, I think it's once the panic gets out of what's happening, I think it's a good time. It's a good opportunity to reassess your business and see where you are, where you're going. And I think that's where a lot of people have failed to do, if I'm honest.
0: They will.
1: But I think it's all about getting in quick, like accepting the situation and moving forward as quick as you can. But I think, yeah, experience does help.
0: It does help. Sure. It does.
1: Yeah, massively. It does help.
0: It does. Yeah, for sure. And how about yourself, Damien? Did you want to add anything more to that?
2: Yeah, it's an interesting point in terms of where people are at. I think reflection, it's a good time to reflect on your business, a good time to kind of think where improvements can be made. I mean, I'm not just talking about practically like around a property, you know, whereby it can look better, but actually your processes. I think now is a great time to consider your processes, consider the technology you're using, because, you know, that can always be improved, you know. So, you know, your SEO, for example, or your marketing, and just, you know, to have an idea about where you can potentially look at your priorities for the next year. And, you know, a lot of that will be subject to your budget too, because everyone's budget is now going to change.
0: That's right.
2: They're not going to be able to put certain amount of money to certain things. So now is a great time to actually think, hey, what's going to be more important for me over the next 6 to 12 months? And it's hard to say what's right. You know, it's different for everyone, you know, according to, you know, a company like Chris's is going to be very different to, you know, a company that may have five rentals in, you know, in the UK or something. So everyone's going to be different and everyone's got to kind of reevaluate.
0: Are they allowing anything in Spain? Can you rent out short-term rentals in Spain, or has that been eased up?
2: I believe for key workers, there are exceptions, but no, at the moment, it's very restricted. So, I mean, we're not allowed to travel into different provinces here. So until you move into a new phase, so it's kind of similar to Chris, your radius will probably be, you know, maybe about 100K as well. So, I mean, that's going to very much restrict guests coming. You know, how many guests are going to travel, you know, just an hour or so to a property? Probably not that many.
0: In my case, in the Niagara region, which is near to Niagara Falls, right, we still can't rent out short term, not at all. And funny, because gentlemen, I've actually had a lot of inquiries by people finding me online, like direct, which they haven't done before. But I mean, and I think they're shocked when I say, I'm sorry, we can't even rent out to you short term. It's against the law. So, I mean, I don't know if they're trying more than myself, because, I mean, that's the law. We just can't do it. And that's not being eased up yet. I don't know if that's going to change in 2 weeks' time or whatever. But, no, I think they're going to hold on to until maybe near the end of June. And I've actually had some people who made a reservation a year ago that have had to cancel, not because they want to cancel, it's because Transat, they were coming from England, these are returning guests, they canceled on them. So they can't even travel. They can come next year. So this is what we're seeing here. So we can rent out long term, but I don't want to do that at this point, because I just would prefer to have the house empty. I don't want someone coming in who may be ill, and then what am I going to do about it, right? So, I mean, I've just financially, what I've done is, because I do both long and short, I'm going to refinance the property, one property, pull out the money, put it in the bank, and then I can live off of it and not have to worry. I'm not in a panic, because now a lot of people are panicking because they have no other source of income. And that's another thing I wanted to talk to you about, gentlemen. I want to tell you a little story. When I first started doing short-term rentals, I had a bed and breakfast and a cottage rental, and I belonged to the Niagara on the Lake Bed and Breakfast Association and have for 20 years. And I went and sat down with the president of the association at that time, very nice man. His name was Roy. And I sat and said, okay, so how much money can I be making with my short-term rentals? And, you know, because I wanted to, I'm a businesswoman, and this was a new business model I was going into. So I went to someone who I felt was very successful. And you're going to laugh at this. He was from Toronto, and he was a chiropractor. And so he started the bed and breakfast, but he had a job. He was working. So I found that kind of strange. So I sat with him and chatted. And he said, look, Maria, you're not going to make a million. He says, what you're going to do is you may be able to make enough money to cover your bills. And then you may have $5,000 over that, you know, to use the way you want. He says, but you're not going to have very much money in the bank, you know, because it's going to have to carry you 12 months out of the year. So that's why he was going and working part time so he could bring more money in. Now, isn't that interesting? Is that not what we're hearing with Airbnb, right? These people that are, you're supposed to be making these millions with Airbnb.
1: It's an interesting point, yeah.
0: Yeah, so I want, so this is the reality of someone who owns the property like myself. Had to pay a mortgage, have to pay all the bills. Plus, you know, I had to furnish everything, right? So I had to take care of all that property. Those are high, you know, mortgage rates are very, very high. You have to pay if you're buying a lovely area that I'm in. It wasn't inexpensive to buy the properties. So, I mean, for me, my reality was different. I mean, I make good money, don't get me wrong, but I remember the first year that's why I went into both long and short-term rentals, was because the first year that I started, I bought a business that was a bed and breakfast. I bought it as a bed and breakfast. They gave me the name. They gave me their book with all these so-called contacts that were going to come and the telephone number. So I got in touch with the people saying, hey, you know, would love to have you come and stay with us. And I'm the new owner. And one person of that whole group that I called, and I called many, only one made a reservation. And then guess what? They canceled that reservation. So here I was starting from scratch with nothing. I didn't know anything about the business. So I found coaches that were helping me along the way that were in the Bed and Breakfast Association that helped me. They sent people to me, and then I got a website going and all of that. But I mean, I was learning as I was running. And then at the end, after the season finishes for us at the end of October, I had carpal tunnel syndrome in both hands. And I remember thinking, people can cancel at any time. I can't rely on this. So then I went to the long-term business also. So one complemented the other. So that was my truth about it all. I don't know about, if you can mention about your members, what their truths are, Chris, if you can mention, if you know of any people, the truths of people in Europe.
1: In what sense, Maria? I'm trying to.
0: Earning short-term rentals. Are they making millions on it?
1: Well, some possibly, yeah. But I mean, you have to look at it in two different ways, because you've got two types of people who are in this industry. You've got people who are actually running them as businesses, and then you've also got people who maybe own a second home or their own home, and they're looking it to do it like as a side hustle to get a little bit extra income, but they're not going to give up their main job. So you know, so and they might give it to a property manager.
0: Yes.
1: Who then is going to manage it. But I think where a lot of the problem comes with like the Airbnb model is that people just don't always look at it from a business point of view. So they don't actually, you know, they don't run it as a business. So, I mean, and I think that's where a lot of people fail in the business, because at the end of the 12 months, they might look at it and go, you know what? I haven't made any money.
0: Yeah, I know.
1: You know, like, and they scratch. But the thing is, they're scratching their head trying to understand why, because they've done 36 rentals.
0: Yes.
1: By the time they've done all of their linen cleaning and paid for somebody to hand the keys and done some maintenance and, you know, and a lot of these, you know, all the little costs that you need to do with welcome baskets and then maybe extra costs, your electricity, your water, all of a sudden you're not running it as a business. So you might have actually had somebody stay in your property, but have you actually broken down the cost of where the profit is?
0: Good point.
1: You know, and this is why a lot of people don't even run, you know, P&Ls. I mean, if you can't run a P&L, but you should run a P&L on any company, whether it's a turnover of 15,000 or 5 million. Mm-hmm. A P&L is so important to understand the logistics of the business. So there's a lot of people making a lot of money, and I think, but there's probably more people who aren't.
0: Yes, yes. Well, explain what P&L is, because I have a lot of members that are part of my short-term rental industry that are just starting out. Can you explain to them what that means?
1: Profit and loss. I mean, it's a table that brings in the money that's coming in, and then all of your expenditure. So anything from postage, or electricity, water, all of the outgoings at the bottom, all of your incomes at the top, and every month you see what's come in, what's going out, and you can see at the bottom whether you've made a profit or not.
0: Yes.
1: And as you do that over a period of years, you start to see trends within your business. Mm-hmm. So you can always look at your profit and loss to see where you can cut certain aspects on certain times of the year. Mm-hmm. So you can kind of see, it's like a map of your future 12 months. So without a P&L, I think it's like driving blind in any business.
0: Yes.
1: So I think you've got to be able to start off, even if you've just got one property, it'll be a very small P&L, but mm-hmm. worth having all the same, because it'll tell you everything you need to know about your business and where you can cut costs. So you can go back and say, you know, I spent, I don't know, $5,000 in cleaning mm-hmm. in 2019. How can I make that down to $4,000? Can I look at it and find ways to reduce that cost? Can I find ways to reduce electricity? And to make sure that at the end of the year, your bottom line is a profit. Mm-hmm. Because at the end of the day, we're not in this for fun. Huh?
0: I know that. People don't
1: see... I'm not anyway.
0: No, I'm not either.
1: So, I think P&L is very important. I think people should really understand that part of the business.
0: Yeah, good point. Good point. Because what I find is many people in Canada and in the United States too purchased a property and maybe down in Florida, and they wanted to, you know, they wanted to go down there maybe once a year. And then in the meantime, they were renting it out to make some extra money. I know that many people did that in Niagara Lake, where they bought some, they're in Toronto, and they wanted to buy a beautiful house here. So they bought a house, and then they decided to leave it with a property manager, and they ran the business. And then I would meet these people, and I would see after a year they're selling their property. So I asked them, why are you selling your property? Well, I'm not making any money. Because they thought they're going to make their millions, right? So many people don't understand this is a business. I find a lot of people that come from a corporate world and want to have a bed and breakfast because it seems so very exciting and so romantic and all of that. And they have no, just like you say, they have no concept what a business is because they've never had a business. They've only worked for somebody else. They could be teachers, principals, chiropractor, whatever it is, right? And So that's what I'm finding. Thank you, Chris.
1: It's very important to look at it from a business point of view, no matter at what level you're operating at.
0: Yes, business 101, right?
1: Yes.
0: So, Damien, how about yourself? Did you want to add something more to this?
2: I mean, I'd fully agree with this. I think, without wanting to point any fingers, but I do think the advent of Airbnb changed this industry in a way we could have never foreseen.
0: Yeah.
2: You know, in a very positive way too, in that so many people enter the space thinking there's money to be made here. You know, let's get in on this while, you know, with these, you know, paved golden slabs.
0: Yeah.
2: But, you know, it's hard work. It's really hard work, you know, and those of us who actually had places and done cleaning and everything, we know how hard it is. And if you're going to succeed, you need to know that from the ground up, you know, the grassroots level, the operational level. And I've seen a lot of companies come and they try to bring on as much inventory as possible without really, you know, getting involved and knowing what it's all about. And as Chris says, you know, P&Ls are absolutely vital.
0: Yeah.
2: To see where you're going and to be able to know where your future lies. Now the last 2 months

0: You feel the same way, Chris?
1: I agree. Yeah, absolutely. I think it's, you know, listen, I mean, there's only certain people, you know, when things get hard, a lot of people give up, don't they?
0: Sure they do.
1: And, that's just the way that that life is. Mm-hmm. You know, there's obviously the selected few who keep going. And I think people who are running businesses and who've got mortgages to pay, mm-hmm. and are committed to doing it the right way, I think they can survive it as long as they are prepared to adapt to the new way of renting. I think that's going mm-hmm. to change. Mm-hmm. I don't think it's going to be like before. And I think home sharing, yeah, that's finished. Mm-hmm. So you're going to have to go down to like a basic rental.
0: Yeah.
1: Like,
0: oh yeah,
1: I don't want anybody. I'm, you know, what do you mean? I'm just sharing your bedroom. No, I want you out.
0: Yeah.
1: I want this place for myself. Sure. Yeah. So all of a sudden, yeah, but where am I going to go? So all of a sudden, a lot of the home sharing products are going to leave the market, mm-hmm. completely leave the market. So the inventory of Airbnb is going to fly down. Okay. Mm-hmm. Which then that's going to affect them in a way where they haven't got as much inventory to offer because home sharing will stop. So it'll be, as they say, the full house, isn't it?
0: Yes, it is.
2: Yeah, yeah. The entire space.
1: Yeah.
2: Home away, really go for that, yeah.
1: Yeah, that's it. And I think that's, so like Damien says, you know, the future over the next 3 months is going to be, you're going to see more change in the next 3 months than you have in the previous 3 months of lockdown, because nobody really has understand what's going to happen. But the next 3 months will be critical, and you'll see a lot of people. You'll see more change in the next 3 months. You can count on me for that.
0: Yeah, and what's really interesting here in Canada is that a lot of people, because of the landlord and tenant laws that we have here, right, LTV or landlord and tenant laws, when you have someone living in your, let's say you have a house for rent and someone is renting there, they can stay and not pay rent for months at a time. So what's happened, a lot of the landlords got out of the long-term rental business and went to the short-term because the LTV was so unfair. You know,
1: yeah,
0: we weren't on the side of the landlord, but now they have to change. I always said that you change those laws to be fair. You'll have people going back to long-term rentals because we all know, it's a very short-term rental business. It's a very intense, busy time. You know, I mean, when our time starts in April, goes until the end of October. I'm busy. Like, I mean, I wouldn't even have time to do what I'm doing right now. But like I say, I'm enjoying this time off because I don't have to worry about that. I mean, there's nobody coming anyways, you know. And I can really get accustomed to this, guys, you know.
1: Yeah.
0: Take the pressure off. But,
1: you know, there's another point as well with Airbnb is where like Damien said before, it's changed the whole kind of narrative of how short-term rentals was working. And, I mean, you used to see so many people like had maybe, I don't know, a room of like, say, 20 square meters. And with this Airbnb model, they were saying, okay, I'm just going to put a wall down the middle of a 20 square meter room, convert into two rooms and rent two beds.
0: Yeah.
1: Which is, you know, that's all got to go. That mentality's got to go. Yeah. You've got to get back to quality.
0: Yes.
1: You've got to get back to service. You've got to get back to trust. And you've got to get back to making sure that you're providing holiday makers and business delegates who are visiting the towns quality.
0: Yeah.
1: Not, you know, like quality, you know, not like these properties that are getting 15 people in with six beds and noise problems. And, you know, that's not what short-term rentals is all about.
0: No. And you know what? I mean, when I started 20 years ago, and most of the people that I know that are in the short-term rental business are owners of the properties. They own those properties, right? Whether it's in Canada, whether it's in Toronto, whether it's down south in Florida, wherever they have it. These were baby boomers, most of them. And I never heard of crazy parties happening or somebody shooting somebody else. Never heard of that. But now with the advent of Airbnb and you know, these people that are really just ordinary tenants coming into Airbnb homes and doing what they want to do, destroying properties, because a real someone who's a real traveler doesn't destroy your property.
1: You know, somebody who's a real traveler doesn't rent the house in the street they live in.
0: Yeah, exactly.
1: So, you know, which is what this Airbnb, you know, I don't want to get onto like an Airbnb, because what they've done for the industry is fantastic.
0: I have,
1: you know, but with everything good, I'm sure there's always some

0: bad that the Airbnb are trying to moderate it. They're trying to take that side of the things out, but it's just very difficult once you get so far down the line. But I think COVID-19 and the lockdown and the new landscape will change a lot of that anyway. It'll push people out,
1: Yes.
0: and I believe we need to push them
1: We
0: kind of
1: did.
0: operators out.
1: We
0: I
1: did
0: really do believe that for the sake of the professional operator who's providing quality service, and quality homes. I think that's what we've got to get back to, and and get the prices back up.
1: Oh, yeah. I mean, that's the thing with Airbnb. They push the prices down. It's ridiculous.
0: And then people aren't making any money, which we go back. So it's like, you've got this there's companies out there who, what's the company called, Damien, who does the pricing? Is it AirDNA? No. Who's the
2: Oh, there's a few.
0: pricing?
2: Yeah, the
0: There's a few.
2: data
0: They've,
2: price price labs beyond pricing.
0: Price Labs and Beyond Pricing, companies like that, they're guaranteed, they're telling you what you should be getting. But
1: Yes.
0: it's getting pushed down because as soon as one person reduces their cost because they want to get some money in, that means somebody else has got to follow suit. And that all of a sudden it's like, well, I don't want that. I don't want somebody telling me what I should be charging. This is the price I want to charge. And we've got to get back to being able to charge more, provide a quality service so that guests enjoy the property, enjoy the service, but people can make money. Because
1: And
0: that's
1: respect,
0: what it's all about.
1: and
0: Anybody, it's a,
1: yeah, it's a
0: we're
1: business.
0: not, yeah,
1: And
0: we're,
1: the guests who come need to respect the property. This is my
0: absolutely.
1: home. I'm letting you in my home. What? I mean, you don't like something? Oh, really? I don't really care. I'm sorry. I don't really care. This is my home. This is my money in here, And I spend so much money, like all of us who we have been doing this a long time, changing over, with the sheets, pillowcase. I want whoever's coming in there to respect the fact that I've spent a lot of money. I have quality linens, Egyptian cotton, Turkish towels. You think those are ex inexpensive? But they couldn't care less if all they want is $40 a night. I wouldn't even look at somebody at $40 a night, right?
0: Well,
1: Right, is what's going
0: but this is what's happening in terms of you're accepting $40 a night, and
1: on.
0: that's why you're not making any money.
1: That's right.
0: Because it costs you more than $40 to service an apartment
1: Absolutely.
0: properly, correctly.
1: Absolutely. Absolutely, it does.
0: And
1: You're absolutely
0: I don't believe $40 a night should be any price.
1: No, but they have. A lot of people were doing it in Niagara Falls because they were just renting a room out in their home. They had no idea it was a business. They didn't know how to handle it, right? So this overabundance of people, everybody jumping on the bandwagon, talking about how much money you could make. And actually, I listened to this gentleman. I went to a real estate meeting one time, and there's this young kid that stood up and says, "Oh, you know what? When you buy your real estate, you can always do Airbnb." And I stood up and said, "I'm sorry. You're not saying the right thing here. You better make sure that you're even allowed to do it where you want to buy your property. You can't just say to them, "Oh, you can Airbnb it." What does that mean? It's just a freaking listing site. That's all it is. But you don't even understand. They don't even understand what the concept is because all they think about is money, right? Money. And people were listening to people who had no experience in the industry of short-term rentals, telling them what to do. So that's why so many people came into it. That's why the inventory dried up for the long-term rentals, because they could see all the millions coming in.
0: Well, yeah, I mean, this is, I believe that. I believe that what Damien said before was when Airbnb have changed the whole landscape for a good thing, but also for a bad thing. And I think this post COVID-19 will start tipping it further back into the good thing.
1: Yep, fantastic. So, gentlemen, how do we, as property owners of someone who's, has the short-term rentals, how do we make sure that our guests will trust us? Tell me how we should be doing that.
2: Well, I'm going to jump in here because Chris is going to be chomping at the bit here to
0: No,
2: get
0: I'm
2: on
0: going to
2: this.
0: let
2: This
0: you.
2: is
0: I want to let you go.
2: so just by way of kind of introduction, I started talking to Chris about a year and a half or so ago. We did a guest blog on one of my sites, and at the time, I was mostly working in SEO. I still am, search engine optimization. And one of the biggest problems that I faced in my line of work was that I would drive people to websites, all great, you know, in a way, job done. But then there was no conversion there. There was no booking at the end of the guest journey. And I was really having a problem with this, thinking, why are our guests just trusting, you know, major OTAs, it was mm-hmm. especially Booking.com, actually, mm-hmm. but also Airbnb, over the client's website. And I could see the journey. They would go to the website and then they'd come off and they'd actually book on the OTA. Which is still quite common, just because of that level of trust. So I mean, there's a raft of things that I believe are very important for one's website, and that includes having a secure, not only a secure site, but a secure booking process, mm-hmm. Having all your accreditations, showing that you're part of the local chamber of commerce, any memberships, all of these things. You know, there's associations that we can all join and kind of, you know, mm-hmm. prove our trustworthiness to our guests. But at the end of the day, it's still up to that guest to decide, am I going to push that final button? So it's a tough one. And then I got introduced to Chris. I can't even remember exactly how, but I became aware of iPrack, and it, you know, I'm going to hand it over to Chris now, but he's got one of the best products out there in terms of really showing how you are, you know, you're genuine. You are like, there's no fraud there. You can be mm-hmm. trusted. You can be trusted to take money, to be the merchant of payment, etc. So there's a lot of ways to show that trust. And I think cleaning is going to be our levels of hygiene and our properties are going to be scrutinized like never before, even though they should always have been scrutinized. But, you know, guests are going to be savvy in that respect now. And, I think that practically that's going to change a little bit. But in terms of the booking process, I think a verification process is going to be important. So I'll hand it over to Chris.
1: Yeah, I'm going to hand it over to Chris. Chris, tell us about your product that you're offering all the short-term rental owners.
0: Yeah, okay. So it was back in 2014 when I witnessed fraud in a big way in Cannes, when there was a lady who was stranded here in Cannes, and she'd basically booked and lost £15,000 on a luxury villa rental through like a luxury website, very nicely designed website, but she arrived and it didn't exist, and they took all of her money, and they contacted us. And I just kind of, it was at that point where I realized that the industry was in a real, the industry had a real problem, you know, because you had legitimate operators who had no intention of frauding anybody. But you also had a lot of fraudsters who entered the space, who were literally stealing people's money. So what I wanted to do is I wanted to try to build a platform that could allow consumers to book through legitimate operators, so iPrac approved members, and then also provide a logo of trust for iPrac members to showcase credibility and trust to their consumers. So it kind of worked both ways, for the consumer and for the legitimate operator. So we went through like 2 years of R&D, research and development, and a lot of investment. And in 2016, iPrac was launched. Mm-hmm. And we're now in 28 countries. And we've got just under 45,000 members right now.
1: My goodness.
0: Yeah. Yeah. And what we do is we verify members, legitimate operators. So if you're an agency or a private owner, you can become iPrac approved, but you have to go through the process. But if you're legitimate, you will pass. Mm-hmm. You just need to take the time to complete the application, provide all of the supporting documents. But once you become approved, you get the logo, the iPrac logo. And I'll go back to something Damien said before about Chamber of Commerce and having other logos on your website helps build trust. It can, mm-hmm. but the problem with it is all of these logos have been designed very easy to paste and copy and put onto a fraudulent website.
1: Yes.
0: Like ABTA. ABTA, I mean, we do a lot of research in the fraud, mm-hmm. In the fraudulent sector, mm-hmm. and ABTA is one of the biggest operators in preventing fraud within the travel industry, and it's the most used logo on fraudulent websites.
1: Oh, my.
0: Can you believe that? because you can pierce the Abtu logo and put it on, and a consumer looking at a website who's not that savvy about how that all works can just look and go, oh, look, I can see the Abtu, I can see the Abtu logo. Ah, oh, this must be okay. And it isn't. Yeah. So there's a lot of, during our research years, we were looking at all of this and how can we tackle that? And if you look at how the iPrat logo works, you get an, every logo is unique. Oh. So it's got an ID number in the logo. And that ID number, when you type it into the iPrat membership platform, it brings up the profile of that member where they can check all of the credentials, the last five digits of the bank account they're sending money to, the certificate of approval. So, and then you can guarantee your booking and guarantee all of your payments to that member. So you can't copy an iPrat logo because it won't match the profile.
1: Interesting.
0: So, yeah, so we invested a lot of money in building that technology to provide the logo with the ID number in the logo. So that was what we do. And now, I think in 2019, we had just under about 240,000 registered bookings. So that's consumers registering their booking against a member to protect their payments. And we haven't had one in 4 years, we haven't had one report of fraud, which means that all of our members have gone through the process. They've got no intentions of fraudulent a consumer. So if you're if you're an operator and you want to increase trust within your brand or your product, then iPrat's probably the best way. It's probably the best tool out. I mean, I know I'm biased, but I would say it's the best. If somebody can tell me a better one, I'll argue it online. Yeah. So, you know, but I don't think there's a better. I don't think there's a better one because of the technology and how we've built the platform. And obviously the 45,000 members are benefiting from that service. So, and that's what it is. It builds, it's the logo of trust for the short-term rental industry.
1: Can I ask something? So in other words, they put that on their website, right?
0: Yes.
1: And then the people pay through the owner's website.
0: They pay the owner directly.
1: Okay. So, yeah, of course.
0: So this is the good thing, because when you go back to like booking.com or Airbnb, a lot of consumers don't realize that when they pay, the property owner doesn't get paid till they arrive.
1: Yeah.
0: In fact, until they get the keys and maybe 2 days later, which for an investment property, so let's say you get a booking from Airbnb in January for August, you've got to wait 6 months for your money.
1: Yeah.
0: But owners know that, and they've never had anything available to them to be able to get consumers direct, because consumers don't go direct very much unless there's trust and confidence. That's why they go through booking platforms. So iPrat's changing that because it's allowing hosts to invoice and receive money directly from consumers into their own bank account, and it's still guaranteed by iPrat.
1: Yeah, fantastic. Well, when I started, I mean, we didn't have these platforms. So people were sending me money, sending checks, and then now email transfers, right? But myself, I've always been part of the Bed and Breakfast Association. So that's, you know, their guarantee of who I am. And what's really interesting is it wasn't until these booking sites put doubt in people's minds that are you sure they're safe, these people, that they're not just people taking money from you. So at one point, I could see the OTAs were doing this, right? Because up until a certain point, no one ever asked me. I mean, I don't know if you're legitimate or not. So I've been doing this for 18 years, which is fine. They don't know me from a hole in the ground, right? But we never had anyone questioning that before, even if they were coming direct. But the OTAs put that doubt in their minds because probably there's been a lot of fraud, right?
0: Yeah.
1: So they brought, not only that.
2: Sorry, Mitch. I just kind of add to what you were saying. OTAs, several of them actually do state, do not book direct with a guest. Make a safe payment through booking through the OTA. So they're actually instilling that thought into a guest's head. It's not safe to book direct with a host or with a manager. No. Which is a terrible message to be putting across.
1: I know it is, but they did it on purpose, right? Because sure. yeah. I never had that problem. I started up, and then all of a sudden, you know, it's the OTs. And then, of course, I keep myself right in tune with what's going on. And then I said, oh, they're doing this on purpose, right? They're doing this on purpose so people won't come to us directly. They only go through them, and they make that big amount, of profit on top of us. I mean, at the end, how much are you actually making when you pay everybody off? So, prices being pushed down. And then people wanting a deal, out of their mouth.
0: But what's one of the biggest issues as well is because nobody knows how many fraudulent listings are listed on these OTAs.
1: Yes.
0: Because there's no verification to list your property, which is another huge problem. Mm-hmm. But what consumers see is on the OTA, they see like a guaranteed payment badge or mm-hmm. but the only guarantee Booking.com are offering is that they won't pay the host. Mm-hmm. Till you arrive.
1: Yeah.
0: Okay.
1: Yes.
0: So if you pay booking.com and you actually book a fraudulent mm-hmm. property, mm-hmm. okay, then and you arrive and that property doesn't exist, okay, your money's not lost, but you're stranded on the side of the road anyway.
1: Yeah, that's right.
0: Which isn't ideal because you've then got to maybe stay in a hotel. You've mm-hmm. got to call booking.com or Airbnb or the OTA that you booked it on the property's not there, it's a problem. Oh, let me investigate that. Mm-hmm. That's not what you want. You just want to arrive at the address and get in.
1: And enjoy it. Yes, enjoy it. Not go in.
0: So that's what we do. That's what we're doing at IPRAC to provide that legitimacy for who you're booking with. Mm-hmm. But it's going back to making sure that you can demonstrate yourself because let's face it, fraudsters list on OTAs with the sole intention to try to bring consumers off the platform by offering discounts or offering a free week mm-hmm. or you can whatever it is that they're trying to do, but their sole intention is to get you off the booking.com platform.
1: Yeah,
0: and so many people do it.
1: I know,
0: and that's not an OTA's fault.
1: No,
0: but that sometimes can be consumer greed mm-hmm. in terms of I want to save money, mm-hmm. but they're going off the booking platform. Mm-hmm. But that's not a good enough safety net for consumers, and it's also not a good marketing tool for hosts who are listing on these sites. And it's like what Damien said: when you go into direct booking, you get more control. You charge the money when you want, but you have to be able to demonstrate trust, credibility, payment guarantee. 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You know, 7 out of 10 inquiries fail. 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It's like 7 out of 10. Mm-hmm. So your conversion rates are very, very low.
1: If you don't
0: showcase credibility and trust, confidence, payment guarantee in the direct booking world.
1: Mm-hmm. Yeah. And you know what? There's fraud happening even on booking.com or Airbnb. There's fraud. Yes. I mean, like that never happened again. That never happened before. But now you're getting people that give you false credit cards. That's why booking.com is kind of stepping in when they see that going on, right? Or people canceling last minute. You know, like there's so much of that stuff going on now. You have a different type of traveler now. You have a different type of traveler that's happening now than when I started 20 years ago. I don't know if you want to talk
0: absolutely. About
1: because it's trust on our side too. Because when I started with Airbnb, we could see who the people were before they came. But I never went to Instant Book, not with Airbnb. I didn't trust the system. So I would see who they looked like. There'd be the photograph of them. There'd be a little bit of a bio who they were. And these were people who were interested in traveling. Then all of a sudden, we couldn't even see the faces anymore because Airbnb changed. You know, they changed what they wanted us to see. So I would go blindly. And so I never did. Again, 24 hours, I would ask them certain questions to feel if I was comfortable. Also, I really don't like having people come at my home if they haven't had a review beforehand. You know, that's another thing too. You're not just reviewing me. I want to see your review. And that's how the fraudsters came in. Like regular tenants who couldn't find a place to stay would book through the Airbnb site. And then people, again, who wanted the money or were desperate, did the Instant Book, had them in there. And they have people there that are squatting and won't leave the property. So they've got the property.
0: I mean, you can often, you know, fraudsters can hide behind they can hide behind a booking platform a lot easier than they can when they're booking direct.
1: Yes.
0: Now that's the truth, huh? Because when you're booking direct, you've got full transparency and communication with your guests. So you can you've got their phone number, you can call them, you know the number, you can do some research. But you can't. But a booking platform stop all of that communication. Yeah. So it's like a wall, and then you're only finding out who they are when you're giving them the keys. But I understand why hosts use booking platforms. Of course, it's their they generate their money. That's where the money comes from, because direct bookings is impossible.
1: Yes, there you
0: go. It's impossible unless you start to build a direct booking business through certain techniques. Mm-hmm. But I mean, I think what will happen in the future is that Booking.com and Airbnb will have to start to look at how they either work with verification platforms like iPrax, so they can stop it at source.
1: Mm-hmm. Yeah.
0: Because you have to stop it at source. You can't allow a fraudulent listing to get on the platform and then say afterwards, well, we've done our part. It's, that's not really, you know, you've got to stop them getting on there somehow.
2: Yeah. But didn't Airbnb say, was it about 6 months ago when there was a shooting at an apartment?
0: December.
2: Was it December? Yeah, and they said that they were going to, over the following 12 months, going to try and verify every property on the platform. At the time, that did seem like one heck of a project, given that it's 7 million
0: on there. I was on a podcast about that, and I said that I said it's impossible to verify 7 million listings the way that they said that, because they said that they were going to do it through reviews and algorithms, and that's impossible. You can't do a full verification. The verification at iPrac, we have to have the data. We have to have a copy of the passport. We have to have the copy of the proof of ownership, the proof of address, the corporation documents. So many different documents that we take into consideration for a full verification. But once you've passed that, but it takes time to do that.
1: Sure.
0: You know, but Airbnb, they don't want to waste time doing a full-blown verification platform. They need listings so they can charge their commissions, and that's basically what they're doing. But we don't know how many listings on these platforms are fraudulent. That's that's quite frightening.
1: Mm-hmm. It is. But also, look at the other side of it. I mean, that you know, you had the shootings, but we couldn't even find out who these people were that were coming to the homes. I mean, that's why I don't do Instant Book with Airbnb, is because I don't trust what, you know, I'm not going to let somebody into my home that I don't know who they are. First of all, 24 hours gives me a lot of time for me to ask certain questions and find out who they really are. And what they do, some of them, these people, is they use different people's names. So maybe you got a really bad review, but you use your friend's name.
0: Yeah,
1: and, you know, when I would say to them, well, you know, I don't see you're living in another city, which is close by here. Why do you want to stay with me here? Oh, because I like it over there. Well, no, these were troublemakers, right? They're running away from someplace else. Now, if somebody is less experienced than me, and there's tons of people that are less experienced than me, okay, let's face it, they would, and they have allowed them into their homes, and then they don't know what to do with these people. Because then they can't even get them out of their house.
0: So price often price drives that as well, though. Yeah, low pricing.
1: The lower the prices, exactly. The higher you charge, the better quality people you get. I do that with my long-term rentals too. You pay more, you will respect my home more. And unfortunately, people were just relying on this. And that's going to take us right to Damien. Damien, I know you're going to have this big event, and I'm one of the speakers in September, which is called Direct Booking. So, you know, driving more direct bookings. Tell us a little bit more about that.
2: The Book Direct Show. I'll just I will follow up on one point you were just saying there, Maria. Mm-hmm. You're obviously in a good position whereby, you know, you can afford to not necessarily go down the instant booking route. You know, you can afford to screen guests should you want. But then, I mean, there's a huge proportion of property managers out there who actually don't want to do that. They just want the booking in, you know, they want as many guests in, as many bookings as possible. You know, and that probably is the majority of people. They're not necessarily sharing their home. They're just, it's, you know, it's a business, and that's fair enough, you know. And we've been pushed down this instant booking route from OTAs, and you know, home away is very much part of that, you know, pushing instant bookings like the hotel industry. Mm-hmm. So I think this was kind of going to happen for the last 5 years or so. It was inevitable. Yes. So a lot of people, I think they're so in need of bookings, and especially now, there is this pressure to accept instant bookings, and I just think it's worth noting that. Mm-hmm. Anyway, yeah, Book Direct Show. Yeah, you two fine people are going to be joining me for that. We've got nearly 50 speakers now lined up.
1: Oh my god!
2: Yeah, for a 2-day show in September, all online, so you can access it wherever you are in the world. We've got a lot of signups from Canada already, and it's going to be great. So we've got one live day. We've got 8 featured speakers coming to Barcelona to talk, and we're going to do a live stream of those. Oh, nice. And the next day, all attendees will have access to about 40 odd webinars, all strategies for direct bookings. So anyone who has got an interest in generating bookings away from OTAs, or at least reducing their reliance on OTAs, because that's what this is about. We all value what these big platforms do.
0: Yeah, absolutely.
2: For us. Any of that away from them. They provide an amazing service, millions of eyeballs, so lots of bookings. So, but it's just a case of diversifying a little bit, retaining a little bit of control over your own business, and at least at very least testing the water just to see, hey, that might actually work for me. A bit of branding might work. A bit of SEO or a bit of trust, or video you'd be talking about, Maria, anything that could possibly help. Yeah. So yeah, this is what it's about.
1: I'm looking so forward to it. My goodness, you've got a lot of speakers, and we're going to see different points of view of how to run our business. Fantastic.
2: Absolutely. And these are all, one thing I learned from the London event that we ran, which Chris came and spoke with and very kindly sponsored. There's so many things that I've to learn about, and I am learning about as I go. So many different strategies, that's the reason I put it together, was because I knew SEO well, but there were so many things I had no idea about, and I'm learning about trust, mm-hmm. and I'm learning about branding, and I'm certain mm-hmm. social media and mm-hmm. all of email marketing, all of these things that are vital, and I'm not an expert, but my hope and wish, and what's coming to fruition, is I'm bringing in the experts who actually can give these actionable tips. So it's going to be exciting.
1: And it's also people that are in the front lines too, isn't it? I mean, it's not just somebody trying to sell a program, right?
2: No, I'm very strict about that. I was just telling Chris that before we started the call, I'm having kind of an interview process with every speaker that I don't know. I know most of the speakers through my own network, but everyone has got a very strong involvement in the industry, be it hotels or short-term rentals, mm-hmm. and they know their stuff, and that's why we've approached them, and that's why they're being involved.
1: That's very important. There's a big difference between an educator and a salesman.
2: Absolutely. There's been a lot of applications to push projects, not
1: enough reality, right? Let's have a reality check here about all of this, but I'm looking forward to it. So we're just about ready to close up. Another get together. We'll have many more, you and I, Damien, and with all your guests. My goodness, we've got so many to interview. So I want to find out, Chris, so nice to have met you finally.
0: Absolutely. Thank you so much for having me.
1: My pleasure. I know you through LinkedIn. That's where you and I touch base, first of all. So social media does work. So can you let us know how we can get in touch with you then, Chris?
0: I think the best way is just to go via the IPRAC website. All of my links are on there, so it's www.i-prac.com. Mm-hmm. Contact page and all, everything's on there, but you'll get all the information you need there.
1: Fantastic. Thank you for all your wonderful work to help the rental business. We need people like you that have had experience. Thank you. And Damien, how do people get in touch with you? And how do they sign up to to actually listen to the upcoming summit?
2: So the website is bookdirect.show. Very easy one. That's why we rebranded, to make it as simple as possible. Mm-hmm. And if anyone wants to email me, I'm at Damien. That's Damian at bookdirect.show.
1: Is there a cost to this, Damien, that we have?
2: There is at the moment, yeah. At the moment, and that's well timed, Maria, there is an early bird ticket that expires this coming Sunday, the 31st, and that's £75. Okay. We've priced it, you know, pretty affordably for anyone who gets, you know, 2 days worth. And we've got about 50 sessions, about 35 hours plus of education, all about direct bookings.
1: Oh my goodness.
2: You know, it's going to be hard to compete with that in terms of like a per hour rate. So yeah, we've tried to go as affordably as possible.
1: Thank you. Thank you. So, gentlemen, thank you very much. I mean, everyone, this is Maria Crute from All Things Real Estate. We spoke about the importance of consumer trust in short-term rentals. We talked about IPRAC, that you need to get some sort of paperwork letting people know that you really are a legitimate business. Myself, I belong to the Bed and Breakfast Association in Niagara Lake. I don't know if some other people do, but certainly if you have a website, let people know where you belong, that you are a legitimate business. And that's what we're trying to do, is to prevent people from going ahead and fraudulently taking money from our guests. So this is a big step up in the industry. So I salute you, Chris, for
0: thank you.
1: That. Yes.
0: Really appreciate that.
1: My pleasure.
3: 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A message from the Government of Canada.
4: From CBC News, the world is sour. I'm Neil Kumar. The cruise ship that is dealing with a deadly hantavirus outbreak is now on its way to the Canary Islands. There are 4 Canadians still on board, but there were dozens of people that left the ship nearly 2 weeks ago before the outbreak was known. Also, there are 2 Canadians among them who are now back in Canada and isolating. Chris Brown reports from London.
5: 4 Canadians remain on the ship. We now know 2 others got off on the island of St. Helena and flew home before the full extent of the outbreak was known. They've been told to self-isolate, as has another Canadian who was not on the ship but was on the same flight. As for the 100 or so people still on board, authorities say they're in good health, although some are stressed as they remain quarantined in their cabins. Thankfully, everyone is doing well and we're healthy, said this Turkish passenger. The tracing efforts now being undertaken by at least 12 countries are focused on anyone who might have sat next to a potentially infected person on a flight or had a cabin near them on the ship. Chris Brown, CBC News, London.
4: Manitoba has declared a public health emergency because of a sharp rise in people testing positive for HIV. Officials say the situation is especially bad in Winnipeg as well as the province's north. As Cameron McIntosh tells us, they're trying to get the word out so people can protect themselves.
6: So this emergency, it's not about creating fear.
7: Rather, says Manitoba's chief provincial public health officer, Dr. Brent Rusin, it's about raising awareness.
6: It's about acknowledging the reality.
7: Per capita, Manitoba's HIV infection rate is about 3.5 times the national average. The biggest increases in the province's north and the city of Winnipeg. Intravenous drug use, unprotected sex, homelessness, and mental health concerns all contributing.
6: So our focus is going to be on reducing new infections, improving access to care.
7: The Indigenous population, particularly women, are disproportionately affected. Indigenous health advocates say First Nations face barriers to care. Rusin says Manitoba will increase testing, step up prevention measures, and target education to groups at highest risk. Cameron McIntosh, CBC News, Winnipeg.
4: In Sudbury, Ontario, public health officials are advising residents to boil their water. Dr. Emily Groot is the associate medical officer with the city's health unit. She says testing found what's known as total coliform bacteria in the water.
8: They're not generally harmful to health, but what they do suggest is there's some issue that we need to understand better and ensure that the water is safe before people go back to drinking.
4: Groot says the advisory is precautionary and there is no sign of illness in the community. The number of domestic travelers arriving at the Halifax International Airport is up 15% compared to last year. That's according to numbers from Statistics Canada. It marks the highest increase in the country. And as the CBC's Sabrina Fabian explains, the Buy Canadian sentiment is playing a big part.
9: Every day, planes bring thousands of Canadian travelers to the Halifax International Airport.
10: People like Sarah Reeves, who is on her first trip ever to the East Coast from Vancouver Island.
11: I think it's just about supporting Canada and seeing the rest of our country.
10: She's been taking in the sights in Halifax all week, traveling alongside her mother, Joy.
12: Then we did Peggy's Cove.
10: They represent an increasing trend. Over the past year, the number of domestic travelers arriving in Halifax rose by 15%, followed closely by Toronto and Calgary. The trend is expected to continue in 2026. Wayne Smith is director at the Institute for Hospitality and Tourism Research at Toronto Metropolitan University. He says tourism could take a hit this year if gas prices continue to rise.
13: It's the first thing people cut when they're afraid.
10: Sarah Reeves says her trip has been worth it. Sabrina Fabian, CBC News, Halifax.
4: And that is The World This Hour. For CBC News, I'm Neil Kumar.

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4: From CBC News, The World This Hour, I'm Neil Kumar. The World Health Organization is racing to trace contacts who may have been exposed to people with hantavirus. 30 passengers of a cruise ship dealing with a deadly outbreak disembarked 2 weeks ago. There are three Canadians who are now back home and isolating. Jennifer LaGrassa reports.
5: Federal health authorities say two of the affected Canadians were on the cruise ship and had disembarked at an earlier destination. Another was not on the ship, but might have been in contact with someone who had symptoms. Two are Ontario residents. The other is from Quebec. They are not showing symptoms at this time. Provincial Health Minister Sylvia Jones said they are monitoring the situation in Ontario.
6: At this point, it is believed that they are not in any way a risk of transmission, but it is fluid.
5: Federal officials say they are working on a plan for the other four Canadians who are still on board the ship. It is currently on its way to Spain's Canary Islands and expected to reach there early Sunday. The four Canadians are expected to meet with consular officials. It's unclear how or when they will be repatriated home. Jennifer LaGrassa, CBC News, Windsor, Ontario.
4: Ukraine and Russia are accusing each other of continuing strikes overnight. This comes despite the unilateral announcement of a two-day ceasefire by Russia to cover its Victory Day parade on Saturday. Russia's defense ministry says 264 Ukrainian drones were shot down overnight. Inuit in Nunavut are criticizing the prime minister's emphasis of the next governor general's bilingualism. They point out that the outgoing governor general, Mary Simon, is also bilingual, and they say the government's focus on English-French fluency devalues indigenous languages. Bianca McEwen reports.
7: It was an insult. You know, English is my second language, and I see, you know, myself as being a bilingual person.
8: Inuit advocate Crystal Martin says seeing Prime Minister Mark Carney call the new Governor General bilingual didn't sit right with her. Outgoing Governor General Mary Simon is bilingual in English and Inuktitut, and she's taken French classes since being in the role. Jack Anawak, a former Nunavut politician, echoes Martin's disappointment. He says Indigenous languages should be on par with English and French.
9: Inuktitut and First Nation languages are the first languages of this country before it became Canada. And for us to learn English, it was by colonialism.
8: Martin says Carney's comments are disrespectful. She says she'd like to see federal government workers and leaders learn Indigenous languages in the same way Canadians are expected to learn French. The Prime Minister's office did not respond to CBC's request for comment by deadline. Bianca McEwen, CBC News, Iqaluit.
4: Fans of live music and big league sports know all too well the cost of tickets has skyrocketed. Entertainment giant Live Nation and its subsidiary, Ticketmaster, admit they routinely take heat from fans, but insist they're not to blame. The company granted an exclusive interview to CBC News about tickets and the fact it faces a potential breakup after a U.S. jury found it to be abusing its monopoly. Dave Seglins has the story.
10: They have frustrations about the live entertainment market, and they associate it especially with Ticketmaster.
11: Dan Wall is executive vice president of Ticketmaster Live Nation. He's in New York defending his company in court against findings they've been overcharging fans. To CBC, he's also defending his company and its move toward dynamic and platinum pricing. Higher priced tickets, the closer you are to the action. He reasons that by raising prices for some, it actually subsidizes others.
10: And the system is also going to work for you by keeping your tickets less expensive than they would otherwise have to be.
11: U.S. Senator Richard Blumenthal, a longtime critic, says the company needs to be broken up.
12: They can use these tactics to increase their profits at the expense of everybody else.
11: But the company defends its practices and, according to Dan Wall, will appeal and fight in court any moves that would force it to sell off Ticketmaster, its box office arm. Dave Seglin, CBC News, New York.
4: And that is The World This Hour. For CBC News, I'm Neil Kumar.
13: So and I have a great guest on for us today. So it's All Things Real Estate with Maria Recruit. And I have Sean Wynot, who is one of our sponsors and has been for about 4 months now, one of our sponsors, I believe. And I really appreciate Sean is helping me with my podcast. So he's a wonderful source of information that has anything to do with social media. And especially when we're talking about Facebook, LinkedIn, Twitter, he's a pro at this. So Sean, I want to welcome you to the show again. We missed you. I've been trying to get you to the show now for over a month. I know you're very busy. How's it going over there, Sean?
14: It's good. It's good. My complexion's a little white. I'm sitting in front of a window, but you know what? In my business, actually, you know, the current state of where things are, you know, across the world has actually been a good thing. I've actually had business increase. And I think mainly because a lot of the professional services that I generally work with are now forced to go online, right? Yes. Holding meetings online, booking online, all that kind of stuff. And those that were ahead of the curve and had it in place, no problem. But there's quite a few people who are now scrambling or have been scrambling since this started to get systems up in play. So they need guides like myself to help them get those pieces connected.
13: Absolutely. And you're the owner of Blue Cow Marketing Inc. And you're a guru out of the box marketing strategies. That's what I call you. And you say that, you know, more people are online now because of the coronavirus. But I've always told people they should be online. I mean, that's where the business is now. If you look at all the stores, the retail store is going out of business now because everyone's going to Amazon. Now, I don't do that. I go to the local store because I want business, small business, to be the foundation of, you know, of our economy, right? I mean, this online stuff is great, especially times like this, or if you're homebound, but otherwise get out there and support your local business such as yourself, you know? So today we're going to be talking about running Facebook ads, understanding your marketing numbers with Sean Wynot. And this is on the show, All Things Real Estate with Maria Recruit. So Sean, let's talk about how the companies can use running Facebook ads.
14: Absolutely. And I mean, Facebook ads is a big topic to think about. And really, let's back up a little bit and look at, you know, supporting local. And, you know, primarily a lot of local businesses had been doing traditional advertising. You know, they may have Facebook pages and things of that nature. So now that more people are home and you're competing against more of those large retailers like the Amazons and things of that nature who are doing a great job at targeting people through these methods. So what we're looking at getting the message out about is you can, as a local small business, use the same methods that they are using Facebook ads to target your existing customers. You know, even as a real estate agent, you know, you know, getting people understanding how your business has shifted in these times, in these different times, you know, how are you doing appointments? How are you doing showings? How are you doing any of those type of things as well? So when I came up with the topic for today, it really came down to, you know, a lot of misconceptions that people have about Facebook ads. And most people, when they first get involved in it, do it in a very entry level, right? They may boost a post and it tells them in a very basic manner, you know, for $17, you'll reach, you know, between this much and this many people, right? And that's about as far as they get with it. And they click and, you know, it tells them some numbers. That's really as far as it goes. But there is a lot more that you can actually learn from what Facebook is telling you. So that's what I want to get.
13: Touch on it for you.
14: Yeah. So
13: can you tell us, can you give us a couple hints here?
14: Yeah, absolutely. So you know, think about it this way. If I said to you, Maria, if you gave me $1 and I gave you $2 back, would you give me another dollar?
13: Yes, of course I would.
14: Right. That's great investing, right?
13: Yeah, it is.
14: Right. So that's what we have to look at is tracking that type of return. So, you know, we call that return on ad spend. Right. And the term in Facebook world and any online advertising is called ROAS, return on ad spend. And the whole idea is how much money are you spending to how much are you getting back? Now, if you're selling a physical product in an e-commerce store, you know, it's a lot easier because every time somebody checks out of that, it will actually report back to Facebook saying this person bought, you know, $50 in products, right? So you can do it that way. But in the service business, it's a little harder to do that, especially you know, in real estate, is because you're not really charging for an appointment, right?
13: That's
14: right.
13: I don't
14: know many people that are that way.
13: Yeah, well, but, not yet. Right?
14: So
13: not yet.
14: So we need to calculate offline what is the value of booking an appointment. So how do you do that? One of the easiest ways is figure out what's the average amount of income you could make from an actual client, right? And this is the average. You're not going to know exactly the number, but you know, let's say for the sake of this math, it's $1,000. Okay. Well, if you go and you book, you know, you get 10 calls in a month from Facebook ads and you book one of those, right? You have a 1 in 10, you know, closing rate on those appointments. Okay. And of that, you make $1,000, right? So that tells me that you could spend up to $100, right, in advertising to get 10 book calls and break even. Anything under that, you're making money, right? Okay. So that's a little way to figure out how much you're willing to spend in there. So the other metrics that you can actually look at are, you know, CPM, which is cost per million. It's how much does it cost to reach on Facebook 1,000 people? Okay. Don't really know why the M is there. I think it's a metric thing. Okay. It's there. Cost per click. How much does it cost for somebody to click the link in your ad and go to your Facebook page or your book a call page or whatever the offer is? Okay. And there's a bunch of other ones that are in there, but really those three, the return on ad spend, the cost per million or cost per thousand that are there, or the cost per click, will tell you how well things are working and what you need to change. For example, if your cost per million goes really high, what you're doing is the target audience that you're running these ads to is wrong, mm-hmm. right? Because Facebook is trying really hard to reach people that aren't really in that right, like your offer's not the right fit for them. Okay.
13: Okay.
14: You know, your cost per click means that, you know, your ad is not resonating with them, right? Because, you know, nobody's clicking as much, right? You may show it to, you know, 1,000 people and you get like 10 clicks from that. So the cost is going to go up really quickly. You know, a lot of things that come into play too also are looking at the number of ads that you have and which ones are working well, right? We're not really going into Facebook with, you know, what we would call a, you know, a single shot approach where we're running one ad to one group of people.
13: Okay.
14: What we'll tend to do is we will then run a Facebook ad campaign to, you know, an offer, right? So let's say it's an introduction offer for someone. So I have a client right now who's in the insurance business, and we're doing a campaign where he's teaching people about how to, you know, understand how much life insurance they really need, and you know, a different approach in positioning him as a guide versus selling a commodity product.
13: Yes.
14: So, you know, he has a whole opinion about how life insurance is actually exciting and how you can get the proper amount of life insurance without taking another penny out of your existing spend that you do monthly. Right. And he's got a process behind that. So instead of saying, hey, if you want more life insurance, you know, call me, he wrote basically, it looks like an email, and we're putting pictures in the ads that you would typically see scrolling through a Facebook feed. So it's him and his family or him and his kids, right? Because we're so bombarded with advertisements that if it was a traditional like stock photo or, you know, something that was done in Photoshop with words on it, it doesn't really resonate as well, right?
13: Mm-hmm. Yes.
14: So we'll use that to stop that scroll, because everybody on my phone's in my pocket, everybody's conditioned to scroll on mobile. You know, the amount of mobile traffic on Facebook has surpassed desktop, years ago. And so everybody's scrolling and they stop and look at things, right? So that's what we want to do, is get those out to get people to change their behavior, so to speak. Right.
13: I agree 100%. Mm-hmm. I've always told people, because I wrote the book Double Your Income Using Social Media, and that was, I published it in 2015, and it's still true today. Get to know the people that you're targeting, but also don't talk about yourself as much. Talk about, give them some advice of how they could either save money, or in your case, how they can start doing the Facebook ads. That's the time now, is to educate. Stop selling. I mean, selling, forget about it. People don't have money, can't even think about it. They're panicking. But what I, you know, because I'm producing a show a day right now, Sean, because I thought I have to help my members. You know, I'm the president and founder of the Canadian Real Estate Investors Association. And I felt very, very strongly about what was going on, that people didn't know what they were doing or what the future was to hold. So I produce shows with experts like yourself, down home grown experts, not salespeople. Big difference between the two. You know, people who are actually in the trenches. You know, you're right in the trenches doing it for the companies, and you're so well attuned. The reason I even was interested in you at the beginning of our relationship is because you were talking about something that had to do with real estate. And I thought, you know what, this guy's right, bang on. You did something that was really funny at Christmas time, which I just loved. And I thought, this guy's bang on. You know, he's not just selling social media. He's selling something that's very viable, like things that will stop people and will remember your name. I'll remember the product. And so, yes, you can have fun with real estate and insurance and mortgage brokers. You can. But certainly the personal side is what makes the difference.
14: Absolutely. And there's a term that we use in the content world called edutainment, right? Yes. It's, you know, education and entertainment at the same time.
13: Yeah, I like that.
14: You know, if you're in a highly competitive industry, you can't really do much differently to change the, you know, what it is that you're selling, whether it's, you know, listing or buying a property. But what you can do to stand out is show your personality. That is the unique factor that can be amplified. So, you know, don't try to do what everyone else is doing. Don't try to be what everyone else is. Be yourself. Mm-hmm. And what is it that makes you unique, right? And if you don't know, ask five of your closest friends, you know, what are three things or one thing about me that you absolutely love, right? And then amplify that, right? And get that across. You know, there will be people who aren't going to be attracted to you in your industry, and that's okay, right? Okay, but there's also people who are, and that's going to be key. Now, when we're thinking about, you know, using any kind of Facebook ads, and you know what, when you look at this type of digital advertising, it gives you, the advertiser, the business owner, so much more control over traditional ads, right? Just think about it. I mean, if you were to do a half page newspaper ad, and it went to print, let's say, you know, I grew up in a small town where it was a weekly newspaper, not daily, but it came out on Wednesday. So you open it up and, you know, by Thursday or Friday, your phone's not ringing. And you're like, well, maybe the ad copy is wrong. Well, you can't just call them up and be like, okay, tomorrow, can you change it?
13: Yes.
14: No, you can't, right? Money's gone.
13: You have to wait until next week, yes.
14: That's right. So in Facebook, you can go in and actually the clients that I'm managing their accounts, it's like being a stockbroker. Yeah. Every morning I'm checking their accounts. I'm looking at how the ads are performing with the amount of people it's reached in the last 24 hours, 7 days, 14 days, comparing it, making adjustments, adjusting bid amounts because it's an auction, right? Okay. You're bidding for placement in there.
13: Okay.
14: That we're always trying to keep the, you know, the best results in there. You know, I have a client where, you know, traditionally they've been doing static image ads, right? They've been doing it for years. Mm-hmm. And we changed it to what's called a carousel ad. We just tried a new ad format. And what a carousel ad is, you'll see it in Facebook where you get to it and it's like a couple images and you scroll across like horizontally, different images.
13: Yes.
14: That got far more what we call conversions. So they were doing a download in the first 24 hours than any of the other ads had in the 14 days. Mm-hmm. So we're like, okay, let's do more of these.
13: Yes.
14: Or we tried something radical and, you know, we just threw up a picture of an ebook on a white background, right?
13: Okay.
14: Not a lot of design.
13: Yeah.
14: And that one then took over, right?
13: Okay.
14: So you know, what works for you may not work for the next person.
13: Exactly.
14: But it's you gotta be open to testing and seeing what works. Okay. And the other thing too is, as a Facebook business page owner, everybody who has a Facebook page, has the ability to advertise. Mm-hmm. Okay? So when you create an ad account, really easy, you just put in a payment method. It could be PayPal, credit card, or whatever. And if you're lucky, Facebook actually, if you sign up for things online, will send you like a credit, like a coupon code.
13: Okay.
14: But you get something called a pixel. And not to keep it too technical, but what it is a little bit of code that gets put on your website that tracks how people view different pages and do different things. Okay. So with that, your pixel is using artificial intelligence and engineered like learning to over time become smarter, right? So when we run an ad initially for a first client campaign, the ad campaigns go into what's called a learning phase. So it's saying, okay, you want me to target men and women between 35 and 45 in Ontario who have an interest in real estate. Okay. Yes. Okay. And it will tell you, okay, based on those parameters, there's, you know, 300,000 people that meet that criteria. All right. So what do we want them to do? Well, we want them to watch our video, right?
13: Yes.
14: So when we go and we set up the ad and we say, that's the type we want to get a video view, that pixel will start to say, okay, of these 300,000, who has exhibited the behavior of watching other videos somewhere else on Facebook? That and it will show your ads to them first, right?
13: Okay. Yeah. Or
14: if it's like, okay, I want to get more calls booked, right? And then we go and we click on traffic. Okay. Traffic just means, oh, we want people to just go to a website, right? Mm-hmm. So you are mismatching the objective with the outcome. So by sending traffic to a booking page, you're sending the wrong people there, right? Okay. You want people who are conversion oriented, of meaning they've gone to a website and they've actually filled out a form and followed a process.
13: Yes.
14: So having an understanding of that, and there's, you know, you don't have to study hours for this. You can do a YouTube search. Mm-hmm. I mean, I'll admit there are things that I try and I'm like, okay, I wonder how other people do that. And I do a YouTube search, right?
13: Sure. Yeah, I do it all the time.
14: Right? I'm a big fan of
13: YouTube. I love YouTube. And that's where I found you too, Sean. Mm-hmm. I mean, you know, I found you on Facebook and went right to your YouTube. And I, again, really enjoyed your YouTube channel. So, mm-hmm. I mean, see, this is how it works, right? But yeah, same thing. You're testing like I'm testing all the time.
14: Yeah. Yeah. And you know what? Their systems are getting smarter. And you know what? We're seeing more and more of this where, you know, there's software being built so that you can overlap different ad platforms. So Google and Facebook are two of the main ones that are out there. Okay. So we use a system that's actually developed out of Israel. Great team of developers, great country for that tech world, where you can run ads on Facebook and take the learning that that pixel has learned on Facebook and convert it over to ads on Google, right? Okay. So you can find people on both platforms, which before that you had to run two independent systems and kind of do what you're doing over here with the other one, right? Mm-hmm. So now we're starting to see that overlap that's in there. So you're only going to see this become more and more prevalent as we go on, right? And you know what? Everything that we do, everywhere we go, is being tracked, right? And there are people that are fans of that, and there are people that are not. I'm one that doesn't care because if you're, you know, if I'm sitting here and have a conversation or I'm on a website just doing a search for something because I'm interested in it, and then later on that evening there's an ad for a product in that category, you know, that's a service to me, right?
13: Okay. Good.
14: They're not part of me. What I don't like is when I post something and my phone rings from all these like, you know, companies in India trying to pretend to be something, sending me, right? That's CRA. A little more invasive,
13: CRA.
14: Right?
13: CRA.
14: Yeah. That's right. I mean, with this whole Corona thing, you know, there was a joke online that, you know, now that, you know, I think India or something had a lockdown, you know, all these calls from CRA with an arrest warrant have stopped, right?
13: I'm not getting any of those calls to me at all anymore, which I'm happy about. Like for me, I've really enjoyed this time of peace and quiet. And like you, Sean, I find the world just too noisy, too busy, because people are chasing their tails, trying to make money to pay debt that, you know, why don't you stop paying, you know, just stop. decide maybe you don't need all those fancy toys and things. Stop going into debt to begin with. You can live a simpler lifestyle. And we're learning right now, it's like we've turned back the clock, you know, and we're in peace right now. Nobody's calling to collect bills.

0: because I can get their attention now. They're not running to the office or anyplace else. They have time to talk just like you do, because I know it's, you know, you're very busy, Sean. You know, up until, I don't know, 11 o'clock at night, you're still busy, my goodness. But you have a very successful business. And I'm very happy to hear that you're very successful with your business. But like I say, you are out of the box. You're an out of the box marketing strategist. And that's what we need more of, people like yourself. So did you want to add anything more now, or can I ask you some more questions? Go right ahead.
1: No, I mean, I'll throw a tip in here, or not really a tip, but more of a note that if you're getting started, you mm-hmm. need to be okay with the fact that you're going to spend, you know, a little bit of money. And by that, I mean, you know, upwards of $500 to about $1,000 in advertising, mm-hmm. Or be okay with spending that without getting a really good return first. And okay. the reason for that is, you know, you may put, you know, $200 in and suddenly get a bunch of calls, and you just, for some reason, hit a home run on the first go. Yeah. But most cases, 80-90% of the time, you need to start trying different, what we call audiences. So these are groups of people that we target ads towards and see how they start to relate. I mean, we are ultimately dealing with people's behavior, yes. right? And the shift right now is that, you know, there's been a big drop in certain industries, mm-hmm. right? The health and beauty has dropped. And when you think about it, you've got people who, you know, were in the health field that really had a lot more free time, right? Mm-hmm. So now those people are working 24/7. And the people that were working traditional jobs that were working 24/7 are mm-hmm. now at home.
0: Yes.
1: Right. Exactly. So the shift of industries has happened, flipped mm-hmm. it, right? It's not that people are not spending online as much, just different people are spending in different ways. Exactly. Right. So you need to understand how your audience is starting to behave and know enough about what Facebook is telling you back to be able to pivot, turn things off, do things, amplify things that are working that way. And if you're not comfortable with learning it, you absolutely should work with somebody who could help you do that.
0: So, absolutely. Right. Yeah, that's yeah. There's experts in the field, right? I mean,
1: that's right.
0: I'm not going to go to a medical officer to tell me how to buy a piece of property. I'm going to go to a real estate investor. It's the same thing, right? I think what a lot of people are finding is can be overwhelming. This can be overwhelming. So mm-hmm. how do we start? How do we start in our own little way just to understand, to read the, let's just say we put a post on right now without paying for it, just to find out the algorithm, to learn and understand. How would we do that, Sean?
1: Yeah, absolutely. So I'm a big fan of reverse engineering any type of offer. So you need to have what I would call a validated offer. So, you know, if you're in a service-based business and you know that you get clients and have been getting clients, you know, that are between 30 to 50 or whatever, and this is the reason they're coming to you, then that's what you need to build the online offer around. Mm-hmm. It should never be a time when you're starting and saying, okay, I'm going to start this new type of service and I'm going to run Facebook ads, because now you don't have a validated offer and you're trying to find an audience for an offer that you don't know is actually going to sell.
0: Okay.
1: Right. So once you have that, you can use your existing Facebook page to, you know, just create dialogue, right? It's not like you are yelling or talking at people. You mm-hmm. want to talk with them, mm-hmm. right? And talk, you know, in a conversation.
0: Yes.
1: So even, you know, if you've got an existing page, putting a post out there saying, hey, you know, I'm looking to create this type of offer, or I'm looking to do this type of training, depending on what your business is, you know, would you find value in that and get people to engage with it? And if they say yes, then perfect, you know, let's do it. And, you know, that's one of the initial organic methods that I get people to do is, why spend all the time building something until you know it's going to work? And I have a good friend who is also a motivational speaker, and, you know, he has literally probably 30 to 50 different programs in team building he offers to corporate clients. Mm-hmm. He tells me, yeah, it looks like a lot of work, but 90% of them are not built. I spent the time to build one page description of what it is.
0: Okay.
1: And when I sell it, mm-hmm. then I invest the time to make it. Right.
0: Yes, so, that makes sense, of course.
1: That's right. Yeah. Right. Yeah. So, you know, if you're doing an online course, or, mm-hmm. you know, you're doing some kind of training. So if you wanted to do real estate investing and you're like, you know what, maybe I could teach people how to do this mm-hmm. In an online method.

0: it's not advisable for you to sit there and write out all the content, record all the videos, put it all online, right?
1: Yes.
0: It's find a test beta group and say, hey, I want to do this here. Would this be of interest? And if you got five people to raise their hand, great, 10, 50, whatever, right? Go through it with them. And as you're going through it, you're developing the content. Right?
1: That's great. Exactly. Right? Yeah.
0: And then when you launch, not only do you have the course, the content, or whatever the offer is, but now you have social proof testimonials who people have come through, because you can say, how was that? What did you like about it? And then that is what you use to leverage in your ads, right? Can you do a testimonial for me? Yeah, yes. No problem. Yes. Then could I use that in an ad? Yeah. Perfect. No, because it's, you know, there's a whole process to this.
1: There is. Right?
0: No, there's no, you hear of these people going viral, and, you know, probably about 5 years ago, I had somebody call me and say, hey, do you make viral videos? And I'm like, I don't really know anyone that makes a viral video. It's usually you make a video and it ends up, right? The people choose if it's going to go viral, right? Yeah. So, it's being okay with this is a process, right?
1: It is.
0: And the more you're willing to get into it, you know, and there's people that have been doing it a lot longer than you if you haven't started, but everybody starts somewhere, right?
1: Exactly. So. I like that. That's exactly. And I think what happens with people is people get confused with education and sales.
0: Mm-hmm.
1: When you have someone who's pushing a product and they want you to come and listen to their course, which is great, because if you learn something, right, that's wonderful. That's how I learned how to buy my house with no money down. They didn't explain it, but I kind of tried to figure it out myself. And only 20 years later, when I bought my home, I figured out what it was. And I tell people now, look, I'm going to save you $30,000. You can buy a house with no money down. How do you do that? By borrowing money from other people. So I just saved you $30,000. So you think maybe I know a little bit about what's going on with real estate, you know?
0: Yeah.
1: So people don't know the difference between a salesperson and an educator. And people get tied up with the salesperson because they come on as really strong and they talk about them, you know, having a bad background and they came out from no place and they end up going back there because these are stories. These are stories, right? To understand the real stories from the truth of someone who's, you know, doing it in their life. And someone who's going to help you is not trying to sell you anything at the beginning, because that's not how a proper sales job isn't done that way. Mm-hmm. You do business with people you like and you trust. Wouldn't you agree, Sean?
0: Absolutely.
1: And how do you build that? By sharing information.
0: Mm-hmm. Absolutely. And one other thing, I want to get it in here because, you know, this is a common question I get from people who have never advertised on Facebook before, right? They're starting out and they'll say, well, how do I know what audience I need to target, right?
1: Yes.
0: Good question. Yes. It is a great question. Yes. So, you know, my question back to them would be, you know, do you have clients that you've worked with before? Mm-hmm. Hopefully, yes. Okay, yes. That's a good point. Yes. Do you have a website? Yes. Okay, perfect. So Facebook has two features that we leverage the first time out of the gate. And one of them is creating what's called a custom audience based on a list of contacts you have. So you can export, you know, name, phone number, email address from, you know, your client list, and you can upload that into Facebook, and it's going to go and do a match for Facebook profiles that have that information. Okay. Now, if you're in a business to consumer industry, you know, if you're like a real estate agent that, you know, sells homes, then you're going to have more personal information, like personal emails versus, you know, business emails. So you're going to have a higher match rate for that. So now we have that, and we're not going to advertise to that person unless we're in an industry where we have repeat business or selling a complimentary product. But what we can do is we can take that list of, let's say, 1,000 people that Facebook finds, and we can build what's called a lookalike audience. And what it does is it then says, okay, find me other people just like this. Okay. We base that on, it's a range from anywhere from like 0 to 20%. And in Canada, it looks at the entire population of Canada that's on Facebook. And, you know, 1% of that, if you do that range, and it's going to find that many people that are very similar to likes, interests, geographic, age, all that of that audience we put up there. That is your best chance out of the gate of finding people that are most likely going to be interested in your offer. Right. Or who you are. I use the word offer. You don't have to be selling something, but but your content that you're putting out.
1: Yes.
0: Another way is when we get that pixel installed on your Facebook, on your website, and people go to your website, we retarget them with your content on Facebook. So if I'm on MLS and I'm searching through and I look up a listing and then I click on the listing realtor and it takes me over to their website and I'm looking through there. And then later on I go on Facebook and I see a video come out from them. Mm-hmm. It's top of mind. I just saw you over here. Right. So there's a higher chance I'm going to do that. And I might like your page because your content was great. You have a great personality. Yeah. Right. Yeah. So that's very high relevance. Right. Mm-hmm. So, you know, that's the first two steps versus going out and saying, okay, well, maybe it's 30 to 50 and maybe they like, you know, the Ellen show. So we're going to put that interest in there or, you know, right. They like poodles, right. Yes, things like that. So, because you don't know, right. You don't know.
1: No.
0: So people will tell you through their behavior.
1: They will. And that's kind of interesting. You know, birds of a feather flock together. Mm-hmm. So true also when it is that people who join an association or want to know more about your business, you'll find, like I'm finding myself because of my association, I meet, these are thousands of people over there. And I see the same names liking my posts. And I like their posts because we think the same. We like mm-hmm. the same things, and that's what it's all about, right? Doing mm-hmm. business with people you like and you trust, and birds of a feather flock together. So what you're saying is exactly the way we should be doing that. But I think what it is, Sean, social media has been around for a number of years, but we're only really starting to understand how to use it now. We really are, especially now with the coronavirus. I mean, a lot of people just play with it. They think they're going to throw an ad out there once or twice and they're going to get all the business in the world because that's what they're, you know, that's what they say is going to happen, right? Mm-hmm. Well, we know that's not the way it works, right?
0: No, not at all, right? And that's setting yourself up for disappointment and failure as well, right? So that's one of the things that's there. One thing when you talked about that, about, you know, people building those relationships and those connections. There's a gentleman by the name of Ryan Chapman, and he has a company called Fix Your Funnel. It's a text-based marketing company. I was a guest on his podcast 2 weeks ago, and he's wrote a book called The Messaging Connection. And in this, he talks about a concept that, when he told me about this, resonated very well. Mm-hmm. And he says, people have an attention currency.
1: Yes.
0: And that means that it's the amount they're willing to spend on giving you attention.
1: Yes.
0: Okay. Exactly. So when you go and you create posts on Facebook that are all about you, mm-hmm. you are withdrawing from the attention currency bank of the audience. Mm-hmm. When you give valuable information, you are putting a deposit in there, which gives them more to spend back with you.
1: Yes.
0: Right.
1: Yes.
0: So when it's all about, you know what, let me teach you this, let me show you this, let me do this. When somebody has a problem that mm-hmm. is in your wheelhouse, they're going to think of you and they're going to come seeking out your services.
1: Exactly.
0: So keeping that as a deposit withdrawal idea is the more we go to social media saying, mm-hmm. I want to get stuff for me.
1: Yeah.
0: You're not going to get stuff for you.
1: Yeah.
0: You need to give first.
1: I agree. I love that. If you can post that on our association pages, the mm-hmm. actual interview and who this person is, I've never heard of him, but it's so true what you're saying there, that we have absolutely. An attention currency. And that's what I'm finding too. And it's very little for some people. And the other thing, they don't read. People don't read. Even if you take them to the page to show them, they just, I don't know where their minds are, but that they're not here, you know, to get their attention is this new generation. I'm sorry to say this new generation. I don't know how we're going to do business with them, quite frankly, because it really is tough for you even explain showing and asking. So you ask them at the very end, I mean, did you want to come? Like for myself, when I'm showing people online, my properties, because I'm not going to meet with them now with the coronavirus unless I know they are truly committed and they're really interested, right? Because mm-hmm. I'm not spending the time nor taking the chances for them or myself. And so you go through it all, you show all the photos, and then I said, they say, oh, they were very excited at the beginning, and then by the end of it, they're not. So you knew you would have wasted your time even showing it to them, which is better to do it online this time than me drive all the way there or have one of my managers go and meet them and they're going to do the same thing. So mm-hmm. I think with, and I'd like to do another show with you shortly, you know, is I think we're going to be using more video we're going to be using more video to show our properties. Why do we have to go there and meet the people when we can send them the video and then only truly if they're interested mm-hmm. and if we pre-qualify them, then we'll take the time to show it to them. So there's no waste of time on their part and certainly no waste of time on my part. Mm-hmm. I think that's what I'm going to see happening in real estate, Sean.
0: Yeah. That's what I see happening. Yeah. Yeah. I mean, in addition to this online social media stuff that I do, video is my background as well. So, I still do, the odd Facebook, the odd video for real estate for a good friend of mine who's a realtor. Mm-hmm. And we did one about a month ago. And I always ask, if the homeowner's there, my question to them is, what was it about this house that you absolutely loved?
1: Oh, right? Good.
0: Because
1: good.
0: I want to make sure that I capture that because... Yeah. Yes. We need to highlight that feature. And it could be something as, the large island, but it could be, the way that the sun comes up over the large backyard, right? Which is, it's more of an experience than it is, right? Yeah. An actual physical feature that's there. So, exactly. That's one thing too is the content needs to speak to emotions as well.
1: Absolutely. I agree with that at all. Completely. I mean, once I change my photos and look more beautiful, it's the woman that usually likes the place. First of all, the guy may, but usually it's the woman who makes that decision and they like it because of what it looks like. That's why presentation is so important in real estate. It really mm-hmm. is. So Sean, I'm sorry, we're going to close the show now, but I'm going to have you on the show again very shortly and we'll discuss it once the show ends. But I think you should be a regular because I think never more than now do we need to have advice from yourself mm-hmm. about how we can be doing some of these things in the meantime before we start spending the money. Try it out ourselves for free. Just try it out, see if it works, and then you can take it to the next step. So we can do some of the work ourselves, right? I mean,
0: absolutely.
1: Because I know you don't have any time now. usually my show's on at 3 o'clock in the afternoon, but I had to do it at 12 noon because Sean's too busy. And I respect that. I respect that. And I wanted him on the show. Like I've been trying to get him on the show for about 3 months now. So finally he's given me some time. But Sean, I want to really thank you for being on the show. Would you please tell people how they can get in touch with you, Sean? Please.
0: Absolutely. The easiest way is to go to bluecowmarketing.ca. Mm-hmm. That'll take you to the website. But if you want to, speak with me directly, I actually created a URL for this and it's mm-hmm. called talktoshaun.com. S-H-A-U-N in there. And it will actually take you right to my booking page so you can pick a time to have a chat.
1: I love that's good. Excellent. What program are you using for that Talk to Sean?
0: It goes to my HubSpot like online booking calendar. So
1: okay, fantastic.
0: I mean you can get a domain that for a couple bucks off of GoDaddy and redirect it to anything, right? So even if it's a free service, the idea is make it easy for people to get
1: a hold of you. I agree. The other thing is, how can we watch some of your videos on YouTube? Because I just love your videos there. Can you give us where we should be looking for it?
0: Yeah. So just youtube.com/bluecowmarketing.
1: Okay. Okay. Very good. Well, thank you. Thank you so much, Sean, for spending the time with me. I want to thank Sean Wynott for being on my show. And he is one of our sponsors of our newsletter. And he's run by How to Understand the Marketing Numbers of Running Facebook Ads. And really at the beginning, let's try it ourselves a little bit. And then when we know who our target audience is, we can always go to Sean and say, hey, Sean, let's get this started here. Let's start making some real money and let's try to see what's going on. So Sean Wynott is the owner of Blue Cow Marketing Firm. He's a genius of out-of-the-box marketing strategies. And Sean states that with more people going online in the current state of the world, he finds clients are moving to advertise on digital platforms. And I agree 100%. I agree 100%. So I thank you very much, Sean, for being my guest. We will see you soon. Have a wonderful weekend. Take
0: you
1: care
0: too.
1: Now. Yeah.
0: Stay safe.
1: Here. This is Maria Recruit, All Things Real Estate with Sean Wynott. And I look forward to you joining me on my other shows. Take care now. Bye-bye.

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1: From CBC News, the world is sour. I'm Neil Kumar. The cruise ship that is dealing with the deadly hantavirus outbreak is now on its way to the Canary Islands. There are four Canadians still on board, but there were dozens of people that left the ship nearly 2 weeks ago before the outbreak was known. Also, there are two Canadians among them who are now back in Canada and isolating, and a third British national is now suspected of being infected with the virus. Chris Brown reports from London.
2: Four Canadians remain on the ship. We now know two others got off on the island of St. Helena and flew home before the full extent of the outbreak was known. They've been told to self-isolate, as has another Canadian who was not on the ship but was on the same flight. As for the 100 or so people still on board, authorities say they're in good health, although some are stressed as they remain quarantined in their cabins. Thankfully, everyone is doing well and we're healthy, said this Turkish passenger. The tracing efforts now being undertaken by at least 12 countries are focused on anyone who might have sat next to a potentially infected person on a flight or had a cabin near them on the ship. Chris Brown, CBC News, London.
1: Manitoba has declared a public health emergency because of a sharp rise in people testing positive for HIV. Officials say the situation is especially bad in Winnipeg, as well as the province's north. As Cameron McIntosh tells us, they're trying to get the word out so people can protect themselves.
3: So this emergency, it's not about creating fear.
4: Rather, says Manitoba's chief provincial public health officer, Dr. Brent Rusin, it's about raising awareness.
3: It's about acknowledging the reality.
4: Per capita, Manitoba's HIV infection rate is about 3.5 times the national average. The biggest increases in the province's north and the city of Winnipeg. Intravenous drug use, unprotected sex, homelessness, and mental health concerns all contributing.
3: So our focus is going to be on reducing new infections, improving access to care.
4: The Indigenous population, particularly women, are disproportionately affected. Indigenous health advocates say First Nations face barriers to care. Rusin says Manitoba will increase testing, step up prevention measures, and target education to groups at highest risk. Cameron McIntosh, CBC News, Winnipeg.
1: In Sudbury, Ontario, public health officials are advising residents to boil their water. Dr. Emily Groot is the associate medical officer with the city's health unit. She says testing found what's known as total coliform bacteria in the water.
5: They're not generally harmful to health, but what they do suggest is there's some issue that we need to understand better and ensure that the water is safe before people go back to drinking.
1: Groot says the advisory is precautionary and there's no sign of illness in the community. The number of domestic travelers arriving at the Halifax International Airport is up 15% compared to last year. That's according to numbers from Statistics Canada. It marks the highest increase in the country. And as the CBC's Sabrina Fabian explains, the bi-Canadian sentiment is playing a big part.
6: Every day, planes bring thousands of Canadian travelers to the Halifax International Airport. People like Sarah Reeves, who is on her first trip ever to the East Coast from Vancouver Island.
7: I think it's just about supporting Canada and seeing the rest of our country.
6: She's been taking in the sights in Halifax all week, traveling alongside her mother, Joy.
8: Then we did Peggy's Cove.
6: They represent an increasing trend. Over the past year, the number of domestic travelers arriving in Halifax rose by 15%, followed closely by Toronto and Calgary. The trend is expected to continue in 2026. Wayne Smith is director at the Institute for Hospitality and Tourism Research at Toronto Metropolitan University. He says tourism could take a hit this year if gas prices continue to rise.
9: It's the first thing people cut when they're afraid.
6: Sarah Reeve says her trip has been worth it. Sabrina Fabian, CBC News, Halifax.
1: And that is The World This Hour. For CBC News, I'm Neil Kumar.

0: Hi everyone, it's Maria Recruit here on July the 9th, 2020. And today we're going to be talking about how and when to serve an N-12. And this is really interesting for landlords to know the proper way of serving an N-12 and what it does for you. You know, how do you use it? This is Maria Recruit from All Things Real Estate. 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And I'm going to introduce my next guest. I have Howard Tubb Rogers, who is a paralegal from Toronto. Welcome again. Thank you for joining us again, Howard. Here he comes. Hi. Good to see you again, Howard.
1: See you.
0: So how's your week been so far?
1: It's been good. It's nice and hot. I like the weather. I
0: mean, you like it?
1: Yeah. I hate winter. So people complain about hot weather. I'm good with it.
0: That's good. That's good. That's good. So do you live in Toronto?
1: No, I actually live in Barrie. So I live north of Toronto, but I cover the province of Ontario. So
0: I know, which is fantastic. My goodness. You're traveling all around the world. So tell us, what's going on with the Landlord and Tenant Board? Where have you heard?
1: As they say in Spanish, nada, nothing.
0: Nada.
1: You know what? I mean, they're waiting at this point. They're just waiting for the province to lift the no eviction ban. Mm-hmm. Once it's lifted, then they can start doing all the eviction applications. So that's pretty well 90% of the ones that they get in, you know, minus the tenant application, the other one. So once that happens, and from what I hear, there's like rooms filled with files, literally March 19th when they close. It's almost 4 months now. So there's been probably anywhere from 20,000 files plus that have been submitted, and the same amount, if not more, of applications that have been adjourned. So they now have to do catch up. So again, from information I've gotten, and this is not written in stone, they're hoping to start doing a lot of these via telephone hearings. But because live hearings, again, from the information I've gotten, which means at a landlord and tenant location, like Toronto North, Toronto South, etc., they're not even looking at any of those locations to reopening until mid to late September.
0: So that's
1: why they're looking through the avenue. I know a lot of people are getting information online that, you know, they're doing these telephone hearings.
0: Yeah.
1: They're not. They're doing
0: They haven't started them.
1: Non-eviction hearings. And then there's these emergency hearings that they talk about, and people are getting, they think, you know, because they're owed $20,000, that it's an emergency. It is definitely an emergency, but it's not considered a safety emergency issue by the board. And since March 19th, when they closed, to today, there's been three evictions in Ontario.
0: That's it.
1: Because there's a whole process, and I'm not going to go through it right now.
0: No.
1: You have to go through in order to get the emergency hearing, then it accelerates the Superior Court. So it's a long process. So it's not going to happen. So hopefully, fingers crossed that, you know, they open really, really soon. Once Mr. Ford, you know, they say the emergency state that we're in is lifted, then they can start doing these hearings. I mean, and they're such a bad one. And I've got a lot of anxious clients, obviously.
0: Yes.
1: That are old.
0: Who isn't anxious about this? As I said before, I'm very fortunate. I've had really good people. I've actually rented out, as of yesterday, one of my other properties to a really nice couple. But I've waited for the right people to come, Howard. I just don't take just anyone, right? So I'm happy about that. Slowly I'm going to be renting out, but I've waited this time out. Right. And I've done what I've done also, and I've suggested to all my followers on Facebook, is that you get a just go back and ask them to defer the mortgage again. I've done that, and they're willing to do it for me. So they are willing to do it because they can see what's going on. I mean, nobody's blind. Even my mortgage broker said, so how's it going out there? I said, well, it's not good. It's not good, you know? So, I mean, so we're all in it all together. The only thing we can do is try and learn things. And certainly you're mentioning all the different forms that they can be filling out in the meantime and how to do it. Should be helping the landlords.
1: Once we get back into the flow, I mean, yeah, of course, the process is going to be exceptionally slow. It's going to take a while to catch up, but get the process going.
0: That's right. Yeah. Don't wait. Just get the process going. So I know today we're going to be talking about an N-12. Can you tell us about an N-12, please?
1: Okay. So a lot of people have heard about the N-12. It used to be, it deals with two aspects. Number one, when a property is sold and when a landlord wants to move back in to their rental property. So I'm going to go through each one, and they're totally separate, and there's different laws that are connected with each. They both use the same form, the N-12, but there's certain ways of filling it out, certain dates that have to be put in there, et cetera. So first thing I'm going to talk about is when a property is sold. So let's say you've listed your property for sale, and you can list your property for sale at any point. The only thing is that if it's tenanted, which of course this is the reason we have this, is and the person who purchases a property wants vacant possession, well, number one, the lease has to be over or close to being over, or when the closing date is, that's at or beyond the year or 2 years or however long your lease is. But if they're month-to-month tenants at this point, then it really doesn't matter. So what you have to do is a minimum of 60 days from the date that they are served and I'll show you on the form in a second in regards to that. But that's only once the property is sold firm. So a lot of people think, I've listed my property and served in the N-12. No, the property is sold, I'm going to give them the N-12. No, it can only be done when it's sold firm. And I know most people know what firm is. Firm basically means is there's no conditions. Then you serve in the N-12. And there's another controversy that goes on. Who should serve it? Should it be the buyer or the seller? It should be the buyer, because the buyer's doing it on behalf of the seller. You know, somebody's taking over the property, so the current landlord has to serve the N-12. So, and show the form. And again, I apologize. I'm just showing it on screen, but we can go online to look at it. The normal thing there, the tenant's name or list of tenant's names, the landlord's name, whether it's a corporation or the, Maria and Bob, whoever it is, and the address of the rental unit. Now, it's really important when we talk about the address of the rental unit, because let's say it's a house and you've got a tenant in the upper and the lower unit. Well, the address number one should be upper and lower. You should serve to all parties, all the people in the upper and all the people in the lower. Again, I hope their leases are up at that point, and say that this person is moving in. Well, some circumstances, future landlords say, well, I'm only going to take the upper unit and I'm going to keep the tenants in the lower unit, or they may take over the whole house. It all depends. So that's really, really, really important. Now, when I say the 60 days, what I always recommend to my clients is, do me a favor. I know you want to close on the property really, really early and really quickly, but if it's tenanted, yeah, everybody says, oh, don't worry, when I get the form, I'm going to move out. Well, that's nice. You know, it's going to get you nothing. So what I used to recommend, and this is pre-COVID days, was make the closing date at least 120 days out. It sounds like a long time, but make it 120 days out, because if the tenants don't leave, there's a process to go through with evicting them. What I say is serve the N-12, then fill in the paperwork, which I'm going to talk about in a second that you have to fill out, file the L2 application with the board, and get a hearing. If the tenants move out before your hearing, and pray to God that it's before your closing date, just cancel the hearing. No big deal. You're spending, a couple of hundred dollars approximately, I'm not going to tell you the exact amount, it just went up 6% on July 1st, but it's approximately $200. It's not money wasted, because if you're closing on a house that's worth, $500,000-$600,000, spending $200, then there's a problem there. So when it says the termination date, it should always be the end of a rental period. So I'm going to use the normal thing that, they pay on the first. So that should be the last day of the month. So as an example, if I served it now for 60 days, well, unfortunately, today is July the 9th. So the month has already started. So my starting point actually becomes August 1st. Mm-hmm. Termination date there should be minimum September 30th. Okay. So you're giving a lot more than 60 days. But as I said, before COVID, make it 120. Now, during and after COVID, for a while, I say make it 180. I mean,
0: absolutely.
1: It's 6 months out. But you know what? If you have to go to the board, you don't know when you're going to have a hearing. And if those tenants are struggling to leave, so here's the process. You go to the board, you get an eviction order. And then if the tenants don't leave, you have to go to the sheriff. Well, everything's backed up right now, and normal circumstances are backed up anyways, so better you buy extra time. And what another thing I recommend to sellers is, you know, have an addendum on your purchase and sale agreement basically saying, look, it's tenanted, you understand that, I've served these documents. If we can close earlier, we'll close earlier. I mean, because if there's the tenants are still there and they're supposed to have vacant possession, well, unfortunately, if you don't give up vacant possession, you could be sued, and we don't want that to happen.
0: Yes, so, yeah.
1: So it's really important to get these steps done. Mm-hmm. The way this is filled out, and again, I'm going to just kind of read it a little bit. There's mm-hmm. different people who can move in. So that's this is the purchase. So here it says the purchaser, the purchaser's spouse, the purchaser's child, the purchaser's parent, the purchaser's spouse's child, the purchaser's spouse's parent. A lot of people think, you know, oh, my cousin can move in. It doesn't work like that. It can only be those specific people. Now, if it's the purchaser and their spouse and their family, whatever, you just have to check off purchaser, mm-hmm. you have to say spouse, children, whatever. It really doesn't matter. And of course, if, you know, you're buying into the house and you say, okay, my son's going to move in. A lot of people do that in certain areas, like, you know, Kitchener, Waterloo, where there's, you know, colleges, they do it in Barrie, they do it in Toronto, and they say it's an investment property, but instead of paying rent, I'm going to buy the unit for my child, you know, and let them, you know, live there while they're at college or university. Mm-hmm. Yeah. Obviously, the child can't, I know they make child sound like so young, but they have to be over the age of 18. You
0: mm-hmm. just
1: put it in their name. So that's number two. So what's the next step after that? So this was served, it's served to every single one of the tenants, upper, lower, however it is, or condo, mm-hmm. or whatever the makeup is. Then a certificate of service has to be filled out. Again, we've gone through that different other programs. They can look online. And I'll say it again, if anybody has questions, they can call me. But it's got to be done properly. Then either a declaration or mm-hmm. an affidavit has to be filled out by the purchaser. Mm-hmm. If it's the child that's moving in, they're the ones that are going to fill it out. If, you know, if the family's moving in, you know, one of the two parties can fill it in and say, okay, we are moving in. There's a certain way of filling it out. They actually show you on the landlord and tenant website. So basically saying that I am going to be occupying the unit for a mm-hmm. minimum of 12 months for my, you know, residential occupancy. It can be longer, shorter, whatever, but it's got to encompass those certain things. And it has to be 12 months. And I'll get to the repercussions if things are not mm-hmm. done.
0: Okay.
1: Then, of course, on the next page, there's the signature. So it's either your representative or the current landlord that signs it, and dates it at the bottom. The representative's representative information on the bottom there. We'll fill that part out. That's example number one. Example number two is if you are planning to move in, and this used to be the notice that people used to give it. You know, I used to hear these stories all the time. Oh my God, I can't get rid of my tenants. I'm just going to say I'm moving in. Mm-hmm. So I'm 12, fill it out, serve it to them. They have to move. Well, the board got smart.
0: Yeah.
1: They really got smart because they found out a lot of these were bogus. It's just a way of getting rid of the tenant.
0: Yeah.
1: I know sometimes you really want to do that, but you got to follow the law. Well, a couple of years ago, they implemented a new section of this that if you're planning to move in, so let's say I own a property and I want to move back in, same process, at least 60 days that you have to give the notice. Same idea if they're not in a lease, et cetera, et cetera. And then you have to go through the same process, the L2 process, in order at the landlord and tenant board. You fill out the affidavit or declaration. And I didn't explain too fully the last one. So what's the difference between an affidavit and a declaration?
0: Mm-hmm. Okay.
1: I would say, go the declaration. You know why? It doesn't cost you anything. It's free. If you go for an affidavit, people go, oh, I'm going to get my lawyer to do the affidavit. It's going to cost you like $300-$500.
0: Yeah.
1: And you don't need it anymore. The declaration basically says is, I'm doing this. You sign it in good faith.
0: So it's
1: fine to do that. Or you get your paralegal or somebody to do it for you. But it's going to be a lot less expensive.
0: Yeah.
1: So who are the people that can move in? Here's the specific things. Who are as far as the family members that can move in? Mm-hmm. Me, my spouse, my child, my parent, my spouse's child, my spouse's parent. So what does that mean? Me, my wife, her parents, my parents. It sounds silly, but it's true because people just don't seem to get it. And I understand because sometimes it's really confusing.
0: Yeah.
1: Okay. No brothers, no sisters, no uncles, no cousins. They don't qualify. Or, you know, my brother's friend, or I have a friend, I'm going to say we're related. Don't lie. Please don't lie.
0: Yeah. Okay.
1: Yeah. That's number one. The third option, which I didn't explain, okay, is at the bottom. And I'm going to go into the repercussions at the end, is your caregiver. So if somebody is providing, I'll read it to you. A person who provides or will provide care services to the purchaser, purchaser's spouse, the purchaser's child, purchaser's parent, the purchaser's spouse's child, or the purchaser's spouse's parent. So who is a caregiver? A nurse?
0: Mm-hmm.
1: You need a nurse or somebody to take care of you, or somebody to take care of your child, right? Mm-hmm. That you have a nanny or somebody. So they're a caregiver. They're taking care of them full time. So they need that. And this applies more. I don't think somebody's going to take over a whole house, but I'm just saying. So if it's certain apartment in a unit, et cetera, there's certain rules that apply to this too. Number one, as far as the landlord's own use, a landlord cannot be a corporation.
0: Mm-hmm. Oh, really? Interesting.
1: Yeah. It used to be that a corporation could, even if it's owned by a husband and wife or the shareholder. There used to be, again, a divisional court case. It was called Slapsy. I don't remember the other party. I just remember the name Slapsy because it's an unusual name. And they actually took this away about a year and a half, 2 years ago, that a corporation couldn't move in. So it has to be individual owners. Also, the other parameters are how many units are in a building. So let's say you own a triplex, that's fine. You can move into one of the units. Let's say you have a duplex, that's fine. But if it's more than three, mm-hmm. the answer is no. You can't just say, because this is the way people get rid of people. Mm-hmm. Oh, we built an apartment building. I picked unit number 406 because mm-hmm. I don't like the people there. I'm going to move my child in there. Doesn't work. If it's above the three, no, you can't do it. So
0: there's
1: all these different things. And it gets confusing.
0: No kidding. So I'm going to stop right now for a moment, Howard. So what do you do if it's a unit above four? Then you have to keep. You can only take one unit over, and the rest have to stay rented.
1: You can't. No. I mean, somebody can buy the building.
0: Yeah.
1: But they can use it for their own use.
0: They can't.
1: No.
0: No. Wow! I didn't realize that.
1: No, they can't use it for their own.
0: Interesting.
1: A legal term I'll use, it sucks. That's
0: all. Yeah. It does suck.
1: Yeah, it sucks, but it's true. I mean, those are the rules that they implemented. So they make it very restrictive. But of course, and when they changed the law a couple of years ago, mm-hmm. also in regards to moving in, to really restrict it is you have to pay the tenant
0: mm-hmm.
1: 1 month's compensation. What does that mean? So if their rent is $2,000 a month, prior to the termination date on the N-12, you have to pay them 1 month's worth of rent. So it's kind of like a bonus. I'm moving in, but I'm paying you to kind of move out.
0: Yeah.
1: That's number one. So, and again, it's I'm not saying I agree 100%. The reason that they did it was because there were so many bogus applications. And I'm going to explain 6.5 years ago when I went into private practice, because as most people know, I was on the other side, tenant duty mm-hmm. counsel, the legal clinic for 8 years. Mm-hmm. So I was, a lot of people knew me, et cetera, especially in Simcoe County. But then when I switched to the other side and representing landlords, a lady called me up and said, look, I want you to, represent me on this N-12 and I'm moving into the unit, et cetera, blah, blah, blah, blah. And I said, fine. So then she calls me, says, oh, I forgot to tell you. Yeah. Forgot to tell me that the tenant has got an application against me. I said, so this is past tense. Yeah, it's past tense. And silly of me at that point, but, I've developed my expertise a little bit better to who I'm going to represent and say, I said, what's going on? She says, well, they said that it's a T5, which I'm going to explain what that is in a second. Mm-hmm. They said that I didn't do this in good faith, and I did, and I re-rented it out to somebody else. Then she says, oh, these people are lying. I said, okay, that's fine. So I go to the hearing. And it happened to be in Barrie, where I was based mm-hmm. out of, where I was tenant duty counsel. The tenants happened to remember me. And they said, oh, remember you when you were tenant duty counsel. By the way, here is something we need to show you. their disclosure. They showed me a Kijiji ad literally the day after they left. This lady advertised it on Kijiji to rent it out to somebody else. So it was done in bad faith.
0: Yeah.
1: So that's luckily the people knew me. They trusted me. They said, look, just give us $500 and we'll go away. Mm-hmm. Because it can be a lot more expensive.
0: Sure.
1: Explain in a second. So what is a

0: and you say, you know, after like 2 months, you know, I don't want to live here. I'm going to rent it out to somebody else. Because a lot of this was a ploy also to get people, if they're not at market rent, get them out, up the rent, jack it up. Mm-hmm. And so not a very good way of getting people out. So the, you know, the board got smart, even though this was in law before, they've really pushed it in the past 2 years. So what can happen? So within that 12-month period, that's why I specified at the beginning with the affidavit or the declaration that it's for personal occupation for 12 months, right? You have to live there for 12 months. Doesn't mean throw a mattress on the floor. You have to live there for 12 months because if the tenant is smart and or could be a professional tenant and they've seen it happen before, they've read a lot of stuff online, Facebook, that if they find out that either they've re-rented it out or that person who said that they're not moving in, there's somebody else living there, well, what can happen? They can take a T5 application against the landlord within 12 months of it happening, even if it's at 11 months, 12 months. So let's say your rent is $2,000 and the tenant has to move out, they have to relocate, and their new rent is $3,000. Mm-hmm. Something that's similar in size. It can't be, you know, they move from an apartment, then move to a house. It's got to be similar in size. This is what the tenant can ask for. The difference in rent times 12 months, which means 12 times $1,000. They can ask for all their moving expenses.
1: Oh my goodness.
0: And they can be fined by the board $25,000.
1: Oh. So
0: I'm always really careful whenever somebody has this, and I drill it in their head. This is what's going to happen. So you better be telling me the truth, because it's going to come back on you, not on me, because I take extensive notes what I've told people, and I say, look, if you're lying to me, and I can tell most of the time that they're lying to me, 100%, and I say, you know what? I'm not your guy. I'm not going to represent you. I'm going to lie in court, and I don't want it to alter my reputation in court. So you got to be, if you're doing it for that purpose that you're truly moving in, then you better move in, because if you're not, or, you know, if it's not, you know, if it sells, and then, you know, the onus is not really on you. It's on the purchaser, because they're doing the declaration and affidavit, not you. And they're saying we're moving in and they don't, then it could be a problem for them. I'm not saying it's going to happen, but you should always take the worst case scenario that it's going to happen. Mm-hmm. Protect yourself. Otherwise, do not fill in these documents. Do not do it. Do not do an N-12. The only other thing that I would suggest you do, which go back to our last program, which was 2 weeks ago, when we talked about the N-11, I would suggest you try and negotiate to get the tenant out. Right?
1: Yes.
0: I mean, you can still do an N-11, which is an agreement to terminate, even after you serve an N-12, right? And try, because if you're worried that they're not going to move out in time, let's say the property sold, or you need your child to move in, or however it is, try to negotiate with them, like we talked about in the N-11 series that we talked about, the program, not series, and just negotiate to buy them out, get them to sign the N-11, pay them money when they leave, etc. The only thing is, once you've served them the N-12, even though you may have served them the N-11, it could still come back and haunt you because you've already served that document, right? It doesn't, even though it says resolves all issues, sometimes it may help you at the board, other times it may not because you've already served the N-12. Mm-hmm. So your goal is to get them out. So, I can stress it 1,000 times. If this is not your real intent, please, please do not serve this document. Mm-hmm. The house being sold, and a lot has happened since COVID.
1: Yes.
0: Got sideways because there's no eviction, so there's no way of getting tenants out. I mean, like I said, I hope it opens really, really soon because there's a lot of real estate deals, like I said, are going sideways.
1: That are pending for the tenants to move out.
0: Yeah.
1: It's very sad. See, so one industry is holding up another industry or part of that industry.
0: Yeah, absolutely.
1: Yeah.
0: And you know what? The adjudicators are pretty savvy. They can kind of read when somebody's lying to. It's always going to come back to haunt you. Just don't do it. That's all I can say.
1: Good advice, Howard. Very, very good advice.
0: I mean, it's a good form.
1: Go ahead.
0: I was just saying it's a good form to use and a proper form. Make sure it's filled out properly. Make sure it's served properly. But if it's a lie that you're doing this, like,

0: I keep on going back to the landlord's own use. Please don't. That's mm-hmm. it.
1: Mm-hmm. Yeah. Excellent. Excellent. Well, thank you very much, Aaron. We're about ready to wrap up. So how can people get in touch with you then?
0: Two ways. Three ways. Telepathically, but I don't know. My signals are off since COVID-19. So one of the more guaranteed ways is by telephone, which is 705-722-1971. They can either text or call me, or they can send me an email, and my email address is info@tavroges.com/legal. So Tavroges Legal is one word, .com. So info@tavrogeslegal.com. And I will get back to you.
1: Yes, I know you will. And people think very highly of you. And I thank you very much for helping all my Canadian Real Estate Investors Association members and the Ontario Landlords Association members, because they post questions and I ask you to reach out to them and answer it to help them out. But definitely now, everyone, just because it's so dangerous now with the COVID-19 and we really don't know what's going on and you can't even evict people, please, please get in touch with paralegals such as Howard or others and find out what your rights are and just go by what they suggest you do. Don't go outside of the box because it can bite you in the end.
0: Yeah. Bite your bank account.
1: Yeah, that's what I don't like is biting the bank account. So I want to thank you very much, Howard. Thank you for being my guest. We'll see you again. Take care. Bye-bye now. Bye-bye. Yeah. So everyone, it's Maria Recruit here from All Things Real Estate. We had the pleasure of having Howard Tavroges here, and we were discussing how and when to serve the N-12. And as you can tell, it can be quite complicated. It can also be quite simple. But do speak to a paralegal or a lawyer, but I would suggest a paralegal that knows the Landlord and Tenant Board and knows the Act and can help you make a better decision. So I'm going to be closing off now. I hope you'll sign up to my YouTube channel, Real Estate Media News Network. And until next week, everyone, take care, be safe, and don't take any chances with your help or with your tenants. Take care now. It's Maria Recruit, All Things Real Estate. Bye-bye.

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1: From CBC News, The World This Hour, I'm Mike Miles. Fans of live music and big league sports know all too well the cost of tickets has skyrocketed. Entertainment giant Live Nation and its subsidiary Ticketmaster admit they routinely take heat from fans, but insist they're not to blame. The company granted an exclusive interview to CBC News about tickets and the fact it faces a potential breakup after a U.S. jury found it to be abusing its monopoly. Dave Seglin has the story.
2: They have frustrations about the live entertainment market, and they associate it especially with Ticketmaster.
3: Dan Wall is executive vice president of Ticketmaster Live Nation. He's in New York defending his company in court against findings they've been overcharging fans. To CBC, he's also defending his company and its move toward dynamic and platinum pricing. Higher priced tickets the closer you are to the action. He reasons that by raising prices for some, it actually subsidizes others.
2: And the system is also going to work for you by keeping your tickets less expensive than they would otherwise have to be.
3: U.S. Senator Richard Blumenthal, a longtime critic, says the company needs to be broken up.
4: They can use these tactics to increase their profits at the expense of everybody else.
3: But the company defends its practices and, according to Dan Wall, will appeal and fight in court any moves that would force it to sell off Ticketmaster, its box office arm. Dave Seglin, CBC News, New York.
1: A shaky ceasefire in the Middle East is being tested this morning. The United Arab Emirates saying its air defenses are currently intercepting an Iranian drone and missile attack just hours after three U.S. warships repelled a similar assault in the Strait of Hormuz. Despite the flare-up, President Trump is downplaying the violence, calling the strikes a trifle and a love tap. But he warned yesterday, if Iran doesn't sign a peace deal soon, they're going to have a lot of pain. UK Prime Minister Keir Starmer is taking responsibility for his Labour Party's dismal performance in local elections. It suffered severe losses. Early results from Thursday's election show populist right-wing Reform UK Party making big gains. Starmer says he's not going to sugarcoat the outcome.
5: They are tough results. I accept that. They reflect voters who don't feel that their lives have changed enough or quickly enough. We were elected to deal with that, and I'm not going to walk away from that responsibility and plunge the country into chaos.
1: Much of Reform UK's success is coming at the expense of the traditional Labour and Conservative parties. Pundits suggest this could be the start of a historic shift in British politics. Inuit in Nunavut are criticizing the Prime Minister's emphasis of the next Governor General's bilingualism. They point out that the outgoing Governor General, Mary Simon, is also bilingual. And they say the government's focus on French-English fluency devalues Indigenous languages. Bianca McCune reports.
6: It was an insult. You know, English is my second language, and I see, you know, myself as being a bilingual person.
7: Inuit advocate Crystal Martin says seeing Prime Minister Mark Carney call the new Governor General bilingual didn't sit right with her. Outgoing Governor General Mary Simon is bilingual in English and Inuktitut, and she's taken French classes since being in the role. Jack Anawak, a former Nunavut politician, echoes Martin's disappointment. He says Indigenous languages should be on par with English and French.
8: Inuktitut and First Nation languages are the first languages of this country before it became Canada. And for us to learn English, it was by colonialism.
7: Martin says Carney's comments are disrespectful. She says she'd like to see federal government workers and leaders learn Indigenous languages in the same way Canadians are expected to learn French. The Prime Minister's office did not respond to CBC's request for comment by deadline. Bianca McEwen, CBC News, Iqaluit.
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1: From CBC News, The World This Hour, I'm Mike Miles. Fans of live music and big league sports know all too well the cost of tickets has skyrocketed. Entertainment giant Live Nation and its subsidiary Ticketmaster admit they routinely take heat from fans, but insist they're not to blame. The company granted an exclusive interview to CBC News about tickets and the fact it faces a potential breakup after a U.S. jury found it to be abusing its monopoly. Dave Seglin has the story.
2: They have frustrations about the live entertainment market, and they associate it especially with Ticketmaster.
3: Dan Wall is executive vice president of Ticketmaster Live Nation. He's in New York defending his company in court against findings they've been overcharging fans. To CBC, he's also defending his company and its move toward dynamic and platinum pricing. Higher priced tickets the closer you are to the action. He reasons that by raising prices for some, it actually subsidizes others.
2: And the system is also going to work for you by keeping your tickets less expensive than they would otherwise have to be.
3: U.S. Senator Richard Blumenthal, a longtime critic, says the company needs to be broken up.
4: They can use these tactics to increase their profits at the expense of everybody else.
3: But the company defends its practices and, according to Dan Wall, will appeal and fight in court any moves that would force it to sell off Ticketmaster, its box office arm. Dave Seglin, CBC News, New York.
1: A shaky ceasefire in the Middle East is being tested this morning. The United Arab Emirates saying its air defenses are currently intercepting an Iranian drone and missile attack just hours after three U.S. warships repelled a similar assault in the Strait of Hormuz. Despite the flare-up, President Trump is downplaying the violence, calling the strikes a trifle and a love tap. But he warned yesterday, if Iran doesn't sign a peace deal soon, they're going to have a lot of pain. UK Prime Minister Keir Starmer is taking responsibility for his Labour Party's dismal performance in local elections. It suffered severe losses. Early results from Thursday's election show populist right-wing Reform UK Party making big gains. Starmer says he's not going to sugarcoat the outcome.
5: They are tough results, I accept that. They reflect voters who don't feel that their lives have changed enough or quickly enough. We were elected to deal with that, and I'm not going to walk away from that responsibility and plunge the country into chaos.
1: Much of Reform UK's success is coming at the expense of the traditional Labour and Conservative parties. Pundits suggest this could be the start of a historic shift in British politics. Inuit in Nunavut are criticizing the Prime Minister's emphasis of the next Governor General's bilingualism. They point out that the outgoing Governor General, Mary Simon, is also bilingual. And they say the government's focus on French-English fluency devalues Indigenous languages. Bianca McCune reports.
6: It was an insult. You know, English is my second language, and I see, you know, myself as being a bilingual person.
7: Inuit advocate Crystal Martin says seeing Prime Minister Mark Carney call the new Governor General bilingual didn't sit right with her. Outgoing Governor General Mary Simon is bilingual in English and Inuktitut, and she's taken French classes since being in the role. Jack Anawak, a former Nunavut politician, echoes Martin's disappointment. He says Indigenous languages should be on par with English and French.
8: Inuktitut and First Nation languages are the first languages of this country before it became Canada. And for us to learn English, it was by colonialism.
7: Martin says Carney's comments are disrespectful. She says she'd like to see federal government workers and leaders learn Indigenous languages in the same way Canadians are expected to learn French. The Prime Minister's office did not respond to CBC's request for comment by deadline. Bianca McEwen, CBC News, Iqaluit.
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1: From CBC News, The World This Hour, I'm Mike Miles. Fans of live music and big league sports know all too well the cost of tickets has skyrocketed. Entertainment giant Live Nation and its subsidiary Ticketmaster admit they routinely take heat from fans, but insist they're not to blame. The company granted an exclusive interview to CBC News about tickets and the fact it faces a potential breakup after a U.S. jury found it to be abusing its monopoly. Dave Seglin has the story.
2: They have frustrations about the live entertainment market, and they associate it especially with Ticketmaster.
3: Dan Wall is executive vice president of Ticketmaster Live Nation. He's in New York defending his company in court against findings they've been overcharging fans. To CBC, he's also defending his company and its move toward dynamic and platinum pricing. Higher priced tickets the closer you are to the action. He reasons that by raising prices for some, it actually subsidizes others.
2: And the system is also going to work for you by keeping your tickets less expensive than they would otherwise have to be.
3: U.S. Senator Richard Blumenthal, a longtime critic, says the company needs to be broken up.
4: They can use these tactics to increase their profits at the expense of everybody else.
3: But the company defends its practices and, according to Dan Wall, will appeal and fight in court any moves that would force it to sell off Ticketmaster, its box office arm. Dave Seglin, CBC News, New York.
1: A shaky ceasefire in the Middle East is being tested this morning. The United Arab Emirates saying its air defenses are currently intercepting an Iranian drone and missile attack just hours after three U.S. warships repelled a similar assault in the Strait of Hormuz. Despite the flare-up, President Trump is downplaying the violence, calling the strikes a trifle and a love tap. But he warned yesterday, if Iran doesn't sign a peace deal soon, they're going to have a lot of pain. UK Prime Minister Keir Starmer is taking responsibility for his Labour Party's dismal performance in local elections. It suffered severe losses. Early results from Thursday's election show populist right-wing Reform UK Party making big gains. Starmer says he's not going to sugarcoat the outcome.
5: They are tough results, I accept that. They reflect voters who don't feel that their lives have changed enough or quickly enough. We were elected to deal with that, and I'm not going to walk away from that responsibility and plunge the country into chaos.
1: Much of Reform UK's success is coming at the expense of the traditional Labour and Conservative parties. Pundits suggest this could be the start of a historic shift in British politics. Inuit in Nunavut are criticizing the Prime Minister's emphasis of the next Governor General's bilingualism. They point out that the outgoing Governor General, Mary Simon, is also bilingual. And they say the government's focus on French-English fluency devalues Indigenous languages. Bianca McCune reports.
6: It was an insult. You know, English is my second language, and I see, you know, myself as being a bilingual person.
7: Inuit advocate Crystal Martin says seeing Prime Minister Mark Carney call the new Governor General bilingual didn't sit right with her. Outgoing Governor General Mary Simon is bilingual in English and Inuktitut, and she's taken French classes since being in the role. Jack Anawak, a former Nunavut politician, echoes Martin's disappointment. He says Indigenous languages should be on par with English and French.
8: Inuktitut and First Nation languages are the first languages of this country before it became Canada. And for us to learn English, it was by colonialism.
7: Martin says Carney's comments are disrespectful. She says she'd like to see federal government workers and leaders learn Indigenous languages in the same way Canadians are expected to learn French. The Prime Minister's office did not respond to CBC's request for comment by deadline. Bianca McEwen, CBC News, Iqaluit.
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1: From CBC News, The World This Hour, I'm Mike Miles. Unemployment edged upward in April. StatsCan says it was at 6.9% because more people were looking for work. Peter Armstrong breaks down the numbers.
2: This report paints a picture of an economy that most Canadians are living and experiencing. It's weak. It's overly focused on the public sector. 18,000 jobs lost isn't a huge number, but it's the trend here. We've seen since the beginning of this year, just in 4 months, the Canadian economy has shed 112,000 jobs. If you look back over the last 12 months, a full calendar year, the Canadian economy has only added 67,000 jobs. And what's worse, full-time employment here fell by 47,000 jobs last month. Those losses offset by a 29,000 gain in part-time employment. That's not exactly the exchange you'd be looking to make. It's rough out there. The economy is struggling to find its feet, and that's showing up in the data, whether that's GDP or job growth, as we're seeing today. Peter Armstrong, CBC News, Toronto.
1: Canadian consular officials are heading to the Canary Islands on hand to receive Canadian passengers of a cruise ship hit with a deadly hantavirus outbreak. In this country, the chief of staff at the Windsor, Ontario Regional Hospital says no big alarm bells are going off there about the virus. Dr. Wasim Saad says it's not behaving like a respiratory pandemic threat, such as COVID.
3: It's really a zoonotic infection that's transmitted through rodents. So I think the risk in person-to-person transmission is very low.
1: Saad says hantavirus presents as a respiratory virus, and hospital staff always take precautions around patients with respiratory symptoms. Three Canadians with connections to the cruise ship are isolating at home, none showing symptoms. UK Prime Minister Keir Starmer is taking responsibility for his Labour Party's severe losses in local elections. Early results from Thursday's vote show populist right-wing party Reform UK making big gains. Starmer says he's not going to sugarcoat the outcome.
4: They are tough results, I accept that. They reflect voters who don't feel that their lives have changed enough or quickly enough. We were elected to deal with that, and I'm not going to walk away from that responsibility and plunge the country into chaos.
1: Pundits suggest this could be the start of a historic shift in British politics. A shaky ceasefire in the Middle East is being tested this morning. The United Arab Emirates says its air defenses are currently intercepting an Iranian drone and missile attack just hours after three U.S. warships repelled a similar assault in the Strait of Hormuz. Despite the flare-up, President Trump is downplaying the violence. But he warned yesterday, if Iran doesn't sign a peace deal soon, they're going to have a lot of pain. Inuit and Nunavut are criticizing the Prime Minister's emphasis of the next Governor General's bilingualism. They point out the outgoing Governor General, Mary Simon, is also bilingual, and they say the government's focus on English-French fluency devalues Indigenous languages. Bianca McEwen reports.
5: It was an insult. You know, English is my second language, and I see, you know, myself as being a bilingual person.
6: Inuit advocate Crystal Martin says seeing Prime Minister Mark Carney call the new Governor General bilingual didn't sit right with her. Outgoing Governor General Mary Simon is bilingual in English and Inuktitut, and she's taken French classes since being in the role. Jack Anawak, a former Nunavut politician, echoes Martin's disappointment. He says Indigenous languages should be on par with English and French.
7: Inuktitut and First Nation languages are the first languages of this country before it became Canada. And for us to learn English, it was by colonialism.
6: Martin says Carney's comments are disrespectful. She says she'd like to see federal government workers and leaders learn Indigenous languages in the same way Canadians are expected to learn French. The Prime Minister's office did not respond to CBC's request for comment by deadline. Bianca McEwen, CBC News, Iqaluit.
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1: From CBC News, The World This Hour, I'm Mike Miles. A 17-year-old is in custody and a community in shock following a triple homicide in the eastern Ontario city of Brockville. Sonia Koenig reports.
2: Police arrived to find three people deceased and, based on evidence at the scene, considered the deaths suspicious. Afterwards, police were directed to an address on the city's outskirts, where they found the 17-year-old youth and took them into custody for three counts of first-degree murder. Police say the accused and the victims are known to one another and that this was not a random incident. In the social media post, police called the investigation sensitive and complex, saying they recognize the profound impact this incident has on the families, loved ones, and the community. They're asking for the public's patience as investigators continue their work and encouraged empathy for those most directly impacted. The youth is not being named because their identity is protected under the Youth Criminal Justice Act. The accused is scheduled to appear in court for a bail hearing later today. Sonia Koenig, CBC News, Ottawa.
1: Unemployment crept up in April. StatsCan says it was at 6.9%. That's because more people were looking for work, and 42,000 in Ontario got it. But fewer were employed in Quebec, Saskatchewan, New Brunswick, and Newfoundland and Labrador. Overall, 18,000 jobs went away. The U.S. Secretary of State is trying to smooth the waters with one of his president's staunchest European allies, Marco Rubio, meeting Italian Prime Minister Giorgia Meloni today in Rome. Comes a day after Rubio met with the Pope and during a strained time in the Trump-Maloney relationship. Megan Williams reports.
3: The photo op is brief. A handshake, a double kiss on the cheek, about 40 seconds of subdued smiles. Until recently, right-wing Prime Minister Giorgia Meloni had been the United States' firmest friend in Europe, dubbed the Trump Whisperer. But that warmth cooled quickly when Meloni refused to back the U.S.-Israeli war on Iran, which is deeply unpopular here in Italy. Last month, when Trump attacked Pope Leo as weak and terrible on foreign policy, Meloni called the comments unacceptable. Trump shot back, saying he'd overestimated Meloni and no longer considered her brave. The Italian leader is at her weakest politically since recently losing a major referendum and is trying to manage ties with the U.S. when her relationship with its president has gone from an asset to a liability. Megan Williams, CBC News, Rome.
1: The U.S. insists its ceasefire with Iran is holding, and diplomats are still working towards a peace deal. That despite renewed violence in the Strait of Hormuz and the UAE saying Iran launched a new round of strikes. Willie Lowry has more from Washington.
4: The ceasefire at least temporarily broke down yesterday, with both sides exchanging fire in the Strait of Hormuz. Three U.S. destroyers allegedly came under attack as they were attempting to transit the strait. According to U.S. Central Command, the U.S. responded by striking the facilities where the attacks originated. U.S. President Donald Trump, however, downplayed yesterday's events.
5: We blew them away. They trifled. I call that a trifle. I'll let you know when there's no ceasefire. You won't have to know. If there's no ceasefire, you're not going to have to know. You're just going to have to look at one big glow coming out of Iran.
4: The U.S. is still awaiting Iran's response to a 14-point memorandum of understanding. If reached, it would pave the way for an eventual end of the conflict. Trump says at its core, the MOU ensures Iran will never possess a nuclear weapon. Willie Lowry, CBC News, Washington.
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Hi everyone, Maria Recruit here, June the 3rd, 2020, still in the midst of the COVID pandemic, COVID-19, coronavirus pandemic, and Ontario is still shut down as far as short-term rentals, and having difficulties with the Landlord and Tenant Board and all that goes with it. And I've produced many shows on all things real estate with Maria Recruit. I started producing a lot of shows, almost one a day, sometimes even two or three a day since March, since we've started to have these problems with the COVID-19 and cash flow and tenants that aren't paying. And I have some really good news. I got a really good appraisal done on one of my properties. And despite COVID-19, it came far, I got a better value for my property than even my mortgage broker thought I was going to get. And this kind of goes back to what I've always said is let your property work for you and you not work for your property. So if you remember in March when we first heard about the COVID-19 and that things were closing down, shutting down, businesses were shutting down, the Landlord and Tenant Board was shutting down, I suggested to all of you to defer your mortgage payments. And I hope a lot of you have done that. I really don't care if someone's going to say to me, so it's going to look bad on my credit bureau. No, it won't. And I'll tell you why, because there's too many of us that have done this and we need to do it for survival. I don't want anyone in my association of the Canadian Real Estate Investors Association or the Ontario Landlords Association or the Canadian Landlords Association going to foreclosure. I don't want that to happen to you. So we have to make some sacrifices now. Certainly no one's on our side. The Land and Tenant Board is certainly not on our side. It's being shut down and heaven knows when it's going to open up. You have tenants that aren't paying you, which is not a good place to be in. You're getting frustrated. You're worried about your money. You may not even be working now because maybe your business has shut down. Or perhaps you're working from home, which is fantastic. I mean, I've been doing that since 1982, working from my home with all my businesses. But if you remember at the beginning of May, when I could see that this COVID was going forward, things weren't being resolved at the Landlord Tenant Board. Also, people weren't going back to work necessarily. We were getting more and more people still ill, over 400 people a day becoming ill in Ontario, which, you know, if you think about it, just add the calculation of what that adds up to in a month. It's pretty scary to be out there. So when I heard this was going to be going on and continuing until June, then I suggested to everyone to get your properties refinanced. So I suggest that to all of you, that you could pull out money from your properties, put it in the bank and live off of it. So you don't have to worry about the Landlord Tenant Board. You don't have to worry about tenants not paying. You can let them live there. Hopefully they're not going to destroy your property and you can get on with your life. That's what you need to do now, is get on with your life. So I must say, whatever I suggest to you is what I'm doing myself. And I'm happy to say that I had an appraisal done. I met with the appraiser at the house, which is what I suggest everyone to do. Now, they did not come into the home. I sent them videos that I have made of the house, my website, all the information they needed. If they needed extra photos, like the furnace, the air conditioning, whatever else, I provided that for them on my own time. But I really got to know the appraiser, and he was a fantastic person. I know they've done appraisals for me with my other homes, but not that particular appraiser. So today, I got fantastic news. I mean, despite the COVID-19, that property is worth a lot of money. And I'm going to be able to pull out a lot of money that I can put in my bank, that I can cover off on any payments that I need to do. If I want to purchase another property, I can do that also. But I can financially relax. And like I say, your house has to work for you, not you work for it. So how have I done that in the past? I've never bought a house that I didn't know I could get fantastic tenants into. I bought houses in mature areas, in nice districts. I didn't buy junkers. I paid what people were asking me. I worked around my whole system. And my whole system for 20 years has kept me out of trouble. And
myself, I'm doing this on my own as a single woman. This is all my own money. And how did I get started was because I purchased my first house in 1988. Think about that, in 1988. And I bought the first mortgage I had with the credit union. I had a first mortgage with them. I had a second mortgage with them. At that one was 11%. The first mortgage. The other one was 13%. Then I borrowed a third mortgage and I put in $5,000 of my own to purchase my first home in 1988. And up until 2000, I was working and paying off the second and the third mortgage. So I just had one mortgage left. And in 2000, when I wanted to go into purchasing more real estate and I wanted to buy a bed and breakfast, I went to my credit union and said, okay, can I refinance my property? And I got so much money, the house had appreciated so much that I pulled out so much money, put in the bank, was able to put a down payment of $30,000 on the house I purchased, which I purchased for $285,000 in 2000. And then I had still more money in the bank that I could go and purchase some more properties, which I did in St. Catharines and in Thorold and in Niagara Falls. And I was doing a lot of student rentals at that time, too. So that's how I've done it, with my own money. And my properties are my piggy banks. That's the way I look at it. I wish you'd think about your house as your piggy bank. So your piggy bank is going up. Your house is going up in value all the time. And your tenants are paying down the mortgage. So your house is appreciating. And what you should be doing is every 2 or 3 years, pull out money, you know, refinance, pull out money, because when you refinance, it's all tax-free. So you put that money in the bank. Maybe you want to pay off your credit card debt. Maybe you want to purchase another property. Maybe you want to put in the bank. You don't have to worry about what's going on in the world. Like, this is a crazy world going on right now since the middle of March. Who knows what's going to be on the other end of it? And we as real estate investors have to really pull together and help each other out with good ideas, good solid ideas. And myself, I've always bought good solid properties in great mature areas. I built one. Brand new house in the town of Virgil many years ago. It was great. I had great builders, no problems at all. The other houses, I've always purchased them in great areas with big yards, nicely maintained properties around that whole area. I wouldn't go into an area where somebody has, they're running a business out of their garage and they're fixing up cars, or there's garbage around me. No, I don't even go near those places. So I would suggest that if you are thinking of going into real estate, and I know a lot of you are, because a lot of my Canadian Real Estate Investors Association members are looking to purchase more properties, you know what? Let's look at the basic business economic fundamentals when you're purchasing property. Your house should be paying for itself, not you taking money out of your pocket. So therefore, you may have to buy less of a house. But if you're going to buy less of a house, make sure that it has minimum 3 bedrooms. Don't worry. Don't even go near a house that has 2 bedrooms. They're useless. That's not the way you make money with the house. Like my father said, buy the house that has the most number of rooms in it and has the biggest yard and is in great area. So I've been using that for 20 years and it still holds true. The other thing too is I'm looking for a 10% return on investment. So if I don't get a 10% return on investment, I don't want the property. And why is it 10%? Because with 10%, it covers off all my expenses, plus I put money in the bank. So if you're going into a property where there's a negative cash flow, don't even go near it. Don't fall in love with the property. It has to have a positive cash flow when you close. And when I closed my properties, they were all rented. And I had first and last month's rent in my pocket. They went towards the mortgage payment right away. Plus, I had extras. So that's the basic business economic fundamentals, is the house should work for you. You shouldn't be putting any of your own money into the house. If the moment it closes, you should be having money put into your pocket. That's smart, okay? The difference between yourself as a real estate investor and speculators is that's the difference. A speculator plays with real estate like it's the stock market, and there's far too many people speculating, and now they're stuck. Let's see what's going to happen to them now, right? They're stuck. We don't know if the property's going to go up or not. It probably is still going to go up because there's not enough supply. But let's see how far it goes.
we don't know what's going to happen. If people lose their jobs, how can they pay your rent? If you lose your job, how can you pay your mortgage if you don't get the right property to begin with? So think more like a real estate investor and less like a speculator. For those that want to be speculators, go and do it. I guess you've got money to burn, and that's okay, but that's not the way I invest. So make sure to know what kind of investor you are. Myself, I'm a solid investor. It's all my own money. I have a great mortgage broker who's been able to find me my first mortgage holders, my second mortgage holders, and they have traditionally been with the banks. Now we're going into the B or C lenders, and then right now it's going into private mortgages, which are fine by me. I have no problem because I've done the fundamentals when I first purchased the property. So I'm not going to talk too long now, but I had such good news. I had to share it with you because I know I've been talking about refinancing your property, and I waited for over a week to get the results. I got the results today, and my mortgage broker and myself were both surprised. I knew the property was worth that kind of money. Right. And he probably came in low because when I met with the appraiser, he said your house by itself, that the house is worth $450,000, just the property itself. So that's why you're buying good areas, good properties that will have good cash flow, and you will be able to pull money out that will be your own piggy bank. So think about your houses as your own piggy banks. And your own piggy banks will probably help you purchase your properties in the future, because that's what I was doing. I would refinance properties, take that money, and purchase another property. So let's get back to basics now. Let's not go crazy. Try not to worry what's going on in the world. Just put your head down. Look at the basic business principles. I'm happy to help you at any time. Please go on my YouTube channel, Real Estate Media News Network. It's right there at the top. And sign up, subscribe, like, and comment. I have been producing shows every single day since the middle of March. And I just finished a series with Jay Shaw. That was our 10th episode that we spoke, and you can go in there and learn how to become a better landlord, how to choose the right tenant, how to choose even the right house. I've got paralegals that have been there. I've had insurance agents. So there's so much going on that we can help you with. It doesn't cost you anything, just cost you your time. And I've always been always educating myself, even today, about how I can become a better investor. So I want to thank you that I have wonderful news about my appraisal. And once again, please, by all means, join me on my Facebook pages. Remember to stick with the fundamentals that the house should work for you and you not work for your house. So I'm going to say goodbye now. And please, by all means, join my Facebook pages. Please comment. Join my YouTube channel, Real Estate Media News Network, and comment there. And as I said, I'm going to be forming an inner circle where we will be talking about strategies of how to make you more successful as a real estate investor. And I will be posting all that. I have a mailing list. If you want to be part of that mailing list, you can send it to me through Facebook Messenger, or I do have a number of people on my mailing list right now that I will be sending the invitation to. I'm only opening it up to 10 people. That's all I want. That's enough. I'll have separate groups, and we'll be discussing about real estate, finding out what we can do together to help each other become more financially independent real estate investors, not so much the speculators, but more the fundamentals, the right way of doing it, economically sound. Because I sleep at night. I don't stay awake at night. Even now with COVID-19, I have money in the bank. And that's because of my properties. And I will continue to do it that way. So I say goodbye now. Take care. Have a great day. And watch my show tomorrow. Take care. This is Wednesday, June the 3rd, 2020. And just wanted to share the great news I have about refinancing my property. Take care. Bye-bye. All the best. Ciao.

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1: From CBC News, The World This Hour, I'm Mike Miles. An Eastern Ontario community is reeling after three people were found dead in a home and a 17-year-old charged with first-degree murder. Brockville police say the accused and the victims knew each other. Mayor Matt Wren.
2: This is just an unspeakable tragedy that a mother and her two young daughters have lost their lives in their own home here in our city. And so our hearts are going out to all their family, friends, and loved ones, and Brockville certainly mourns with them today.
1: Wren adds city staff will ensure struggling community members will have access to the resources they need. The suspect, who's also accused of assaulting a police officer, cannot be named under the Youth Criminal Justice Act. They have a bail hearing today. Unemployment edged upward in April. StatsCan says it was at 6.9%. Peter Armstrong has more on what this shows about our economy.
3: This report paints a picture of an economy that most Canadians are living and experiencing. It's weak. It's overly focused on the public sector. 18,000 jobs lost isn't a huge number, but it's the trend here. We've seen since the beginning of this year, just in 4 months, the Canadian economy has shed 112,000 jobs. If you look back over the last 12 months, a full calendar year, the Canadian economy has only added 67,000 jobs. And what's worse, full-time employment here fell by 47,000 jobs last month. Those losses offset by a 29,000 gain in part-time employment. That's not exactly the exchange you'd be looking to make. It's rough out there. The economy is struggling to find its feet, and that's showing up in the data, whether that's GDP or job growth, as we're seeing today. Peter Armstrong, CBC News, Toronto.
1: In Ottawa, Prime Minister Mark Carney is meeting with Alberta Premier Danielle Smith.
4: We're working to make Canada work better for Albertans and for all Canadians.
5: Still have a few things to work out, and I hope that we can get to the finish line on signing that MOU. I know industry is getting a bit impatient. Albertans are getting a little bit impatient.
1: That MOU, Memorandum of Understanding, is meant to set a path forward on pipelines and emissions pricing. It was originally supposed to be signed by April 1st. It's being bogged down by federal desires for Alberta to increase its industrial carbon price and oil sands producers complaining there are too many regulatory hurdles to proceed with carbon capture and storage proposals. At least three Canadian universities are among thousands of learning institutions around the world hit by a cyber attack. The breach involves Canvas, a learning platform used by the University of Toronto, University of British Columbia, Simon Fraser University, and others. Janelle Hamilton reports.
6: Students are uploading their own project materials, their homework, their solutions.
7: Robert Shaw is an associate professor of computer science at UBC, where hackers may have accessed students' personal information, like names, student ID numbers, and email addresses. On Thursday, UBC told students and faculty to log out of the Canvas learning platform until they're notified it's safe. Shaw says anyone affected by the cyber breach should be wary of emails in the days to come.
6: All these identifiers that they can use to say, oh, yeah, let's pose as your professor or let's pose as somebody, you know, in the institution and try to extract more information.
7: SFU had similar warnings for its students and staff. A university spokesperson said roughly 9,000 educational institutions around the world have been affected by the breach. Janelle Hamilton, CBC News, Vancouver.
1: UK Prime Minister Keir Starmer is taking responsibility for his Labour Party's severe losses in local elections, but he won't step down.
8: They reflect voters who don't feel that their lives have changed enough or quickly enough. We were elected to deal with that, and I'm not going to walk away from that responsibility.
1: Early results from Thursday's election show populist right-wing party Reform UK making big gains. Pundits suggest this could be the start of a historic shift in British politics. That is The World This Hour. For CBC News, I'm Mike Miles.
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0: Prime Minister Mark Carney has finally secured a majority for this Liberal government. What are his plans and how does it all affect you? 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
1: From CBC News, The World This Hour, I'm Mike Miles. A 17-year-old suspect made a court appearance this morning on charges of first-degree murder. The killings happened in a home in Brockville, Ontario, about 100 kilometres south of Ottawa. Dan Takuma has the latest.
2: Police in Brockville, Ontario, say a 17-year-old is in custody, charged with three counts of first-degree murder after three people were found dead in a home Thursday. Neighbours and the city's mayor have said the victims were a mother and two daughters. Police have not identified the victims, saying only that the accused and victims are known to one another and that this was not a random incident. They describe their investigation as sensitive and complex, saying it will have a profound impact on the families involved and the entire community. The accused can't be identified under a court-ordered publication ban. He made a brief court appearance this morning. Afterwards, a woman in the crowd told him everything is going to be okay. He's set to appear in court again on May 28th. Dan Takuma, CBC News, Brockville.
1: Unemployment crept up in April. StatsCan says it was at 6.9%. That's because more people were looking for work and 42,000 in Ontario got it. But fewer were employed in Quebec, Saskatchewan, New Brunswick, and Newfoundland and Labrador. 112,000 jobs have disappeared since the start of the year. Canadian consular officials are heading to the Canary Islands on hand to receive four Canadian passengers of a cruise ship hit with a deadly hantavirus outbreak. In this country, the chief of staff at the Windsor, Ontario Regional Hospital says no big alarm bells are going off there about the virus. Dr. Wasim Saad says it's not behaving like a respiratory pandemic threat such as COVID.
3: It's really a zoonotic infection that's transmitted through rodents. So I think the risk in person-to-person transmission is very low.
1: Saad says antivirus presents as a respiratory virus, and hospital staff always take precautions around patients with respiratory symptoms. Three Canadians with connections to the cruise ship are isolating at home, none showing symptoms. Fans of live music and big league sports know all too well the cost of tickets has skyrocketed. Entertainment giant Live Nation and its subsidiary Ticketmaster admit they routinely take heat from fans, but insist they're not to blame. The company granted an exclusive interview to CBC News about tickets and the fact it faces a potential breakup after a U.S. jury found it to be abusing its monopoly. Dave Seglin's with the story.
4: They have frustrations about the live entertainment market, and they associate it especially with Ticketmaster.
5: Dan Wall is executive vice president of Ticketmaster Live Nation. He's in New York defending his company in court against findings they've been overcharging fans. To CBC, he's also defending his company and its move toward dynamic and platinum pricing. Higher priced tickets the closer you are to the action. He reasons that by raising prices for some, it actually subsidizes others.
4: And the system is also going to work for you by keeping your tickets less expensive than they would otherwise have to be.
5: U.S. Senator Richard Blumenthal, a longtime critic, says the company needs to be broken up.
6: They can use these tactics to increase their profits at the expense of everybody else.
5: But the company defends its practices and, according to Dan Wall, will appeal and fight in court any moves that would force it to sell off Ticketmaster, its box office arm. Dave Seglin, CBC News, New York.
1: The Toronto Tempo play their first ever regular season game tonight. The new WNBA team brings together players from around the world, with veteran guard Kia Nurse representing Canada. As head coach Sandy Brindello explained, Nurse is already a huge hit with fans.
7: It'll be fun for her to hear the cheers. Even when she scored that first basket at preseason game, it was like, okay, it's Kia City.
1: Not surprising, since Kia was born down the road in Hamilton. That is The World This Hour. 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

0: Look, you may have noticed that it wasn't just the outfits that people were talking about when it comes to this year's Met Gala, but the politics surrounding fashion's biggest event. 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
1: 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We begin in Brockville, Ontario.
2: This is just an unspeakable tragedy that a mother and her two young daughters have lost their lives in their own home here in our city.
1: Mayor Matt Wren says the city is in mourning after three people were found dead in a home last night. A 17-year-old is charged with three counts of first-degree murder. He appeared in court earlier today. Police did not identify the suspect nor the victims, but they say they were known to each other. We expect to hear more from police this afternoon. In Toronto, police are investigating a shooting outside a synagogue last night. Someone in a passing vehicle shot a replica firearm at three people standing in front of the building. One person was struck and suffered minor injuries. Police say this is the second such incident in Toronto in just over a week. It's being investigated as a suspected hate crime. Money will soon start flowing to Ontario First Nations that have signed a deal with the federal government. It will pay for improvements to their child welfare systems. And as Olivia Stefanovich reports, Ottawa hopes the agreement can be replicated across the country.
3: This is truly the beginning of a new era.
4: After a long legal battle, the Indigenous Services Minister says Ontario First Nations will soon start receiving funds, helping them to run their own child welfare services.
3: Too many children grow up in systems that were never designed by their communities.
4: Mandy Golmasty says $8.5 billion will begin flowing at the end of the month to 131 Ontario First Nations.
5: I'm just so grateful.
4: Elvin Fiddler is the Grand Chief of Anishinaabe Asking Nation, representing 49 First Nations in Northern Ontario. He says the money will be used for a variety of supports, allowing children to remain in their communities.
5: It could be housing, it could be food security.
4: Golmasty says she's negotiating with other First Nations across the country and hopes to strike more regional agreements by the fall. Olivia Stefanovich, CBC News, Ottawa.
1: The number of people without jobs in Canada is rising. StatsCan says the unemployment rate stands at 6.9% after thousands of positions were lost last month. Peter Armstrong has more.
6: This report paints a picture of an economy that most Canadians are living and experiencing. It's weak. It's overly focused on the public sector. It, 18,000 jobs lost isn't a huge number, but it's the trend here. We've seen since the beginning of this year, just in 4 months, the Canadian economy has shed 112,000 jobs. If you look back over the last 12 months, a full calendar year, the Canadian economy has only added 67,000 jobs. And what's worse, full-time employment here fell by 47,000 jobs last month. Those losses offset by a 29,000 gain in part-time employment. That's not exactly the exchange you'd be looking to make. It's rough out there. The economy is struggling to find its feet, and that's showing up in the data, whether that's GDP or job growth, as we're seeing today. Peter Armstrong, CBC News, Toronto.
1: A volcano eruption in Indonesia has killed three hikers.
7: Oh, my God.
8: Oh, my God.
1: Plumes of ash from Mount Dukono sent people fleeing down the volcano's slopes on the remote island of Halmahera. Officials say the hikers ignored safety restrictions and climbed into a prohibited area near the crater. Rescuers have helped more than a dozen people get to safety, but ongoing explosions are slowing the rescue efforts. And in Washington, the White House is starting to release declassified files on UAPs, unidentified anomalous phenomena. You might know them as UFOs. The files include reports from astronauts who took part on some of the Apollo moon landings. Scientists theorize the UAP recordings could be a result of chunks of ice or the effects of infrared cameras. The documents also detail more recent incidents reported by police and government officials. The U.S. Defense Department says it will release new materials every few weeks. That is your World This Hour. For CBC News, I'm Kaz Boivin.
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a lot of beat beat la da da, a lot of beat a la da da, a lot of beat beat la da da, la da da, la da da, la da da, la da da, la da da.

0: Carol Claire Burke's new novel, a modern-day tradwife influencer wakes up in the 1800s and has to live that tradwife life for real. 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
2: From CBC News, The World This Hour, I'm Kaz Boivin. A 17-year-old appeared in an Ontario courtroom today on charges of first-degree murder. The deaths happened at a home in Brockville, about 100 kilometers south of Ottawa. CBC's Dan Takama has the latest.
3: Police in Brockville, Ontario say a 17-year-old is in custody, charged with three counts of first-degree murder after three people were found dead in a home Thursday. Neighbors and the city's mayor have said the victims were a mother and two daughters. Police have not identified the victims, saying only that the accused and victims are known to one another and that this was not a random incident. They describe their investigation as sensitive and complex, saying it will have a profound impact on the families involved and the entire community. The accused can't be identified under a court-ordered publication ban. He made a brief court appearance this morning. Afterwards, a woman in the crowd told him everything is going to be okay. He's set to appear in court again on May 28th. Dan Takama, CBC News, Brockville.
2: The number of people without work in Canada is on the rise. StatsCan says the April unemployment rate climbed to 6.9%, a six-month high. The manufacturing sector posted big losses, while healthcare and business have seen gains. Youth unemployment increased to more than 14%. Overall, the labor market has lost 112,000 jobs since the start of the year. The White House insists that diplomacy is sailing ahead, despite yesterday's exchange of fire in the Strait of Hormuz. It's expecting Iran's response to a proposed memorandum to end the war within the next few hours. Nick Harper has the latest.
4: We're expecting a response from them today at some point. We have not received that yet, as I hope it's a serious offer. I really do.
5: U.S. Secretary of State Marco Rubio says he expects a response that will lead to more concrete negotiations as Tehran weighs up a 14-point memo which would form the basis of a longer-term agreement to end the conflict. Despite Thursday's exchange of fire in the Strait of Hormuz, the U.S. maintains the ceasefire is still intact, arguing Iran fired first.
4: If you fire at a U.S. Navy ship, what are we supposed to do? Say, oh, there's a ceasefire. We're not going to shoot down your drone. Of course we fired back at them. They were shooting at us. Only stupid countries don't shoot back when you're shot at.
5: Iran's foreign minister called the attack a reckless military adventure, threatening diplomatic efforts. For its part, the U.S. insists that diplomacy is on track, even though U.S. President Donald Trump has admitted the deal simply might not happen. Nick Harper for CBC News, Washington.
2: Partial results from local elections across the UK are pointing to a historic defeat for the governing Labour Party. The populist Reform Party, led by Nigel Farage, won hundreds of local council seats in Labour strongholds across England and Wales. Prime Minister Keir Starmer is taking responsibility, but says he won't be stepping down.
6: They reflect voters who don't feel that their lives have changed enough or quickly enough. We were elected to deal with that, and I'm not going to walk away from that responsibility.
2: The elections were being seen as an unofficial referendum on Starmer's popularity. The main opposition Conservative Party also saw steep losses. King Charles and Queen Camilla led tributes for David Attenborough. The renowned British conservationist and broadcaster is marking his 100th birthday today.
7: I had rather thought that I would celebrate my 100th birthday quietly, but it seems that many of you have had other ideas.
2: Over the years, Attenborough has become one of the leading voices promoting peaceful coexistence between humans and the animals we share the Earth with. His series of documentaries, including Planet Earth and Our Planet, have helped educate people around the world. And his work is still being released. From this month, London's Natural History Museum is hosting Our Planet, an immersive retelling of humanity and the planet's story, presented by Attenborough. That's your World This Hour. For CBC News, I'm Kaz Boivin.
8: introduce my co-host, Jenalyn Gagatiga. Welcome, Jenalyn, this evening. And also we have two wonderful guests who are going to talk
9: there.
8: Hi, how are you doing? How are you, Jen?
9: Hi, John.
10: Hi, Maria. Hi,
8: Joan. Hi, Joan Olick and Anthony Quisloni. How are you? How are you this evening? Joan, how are you? I think we're having a technical issue. Joan? Hello, Joan. Hello, Joan. Jen, how are you, Jen? Hi, Jen. How are you?
9: I'm okay. Yeah, can you hear John and Anthony? Yeah, I'm back again. Can you hear John and Anthony?
8: Joan?
10: Yes. Can you not hear me?
8: Oh, yes. But I was introducing you, Joan and Anthony. So we just wanted to... Okay. You know what? We're going to try the technical part again. Jen? Jen?
9: Okay, she can hear you, John.
10: Okay, go ahead.
9: She's just making an introduction to you, John.
10: Yes.
9: Okay, so she'll make a short introduction to you, and then we'll start the questions with regards to what you do.
10: Good.
8: All right.
9: Okay,
8: Joan.
9: Go ahead, Maria.
8: Yes, hi, Joan and Anthony. Thank you for joining us this evening. It's Joan Olick and Anthony Quisloni, and they're both Canadian citizens very much concerned about our property rights. So, Joan, I'd like you to let us know a little bit about yourself. Tell us a little bit about yourself, Joan.
10: Well, Maria, I started learning about property rights 7 or 8 years ago as part of my job. I'm a realtor, and I sell farms and mm-hmm. large parcels. And I was not understanding why various groups had authority on private property. And I'm talking about the conservation authorities and the Niagara Escarpment Commission and the Greenbelt, all kinds of things. How mm-hmm. did they get rights to control my property or my client's property? So we started
8: Good
10: looking
8: point.
10: Into property rights, and we've come a long way.
8: I know. I think you and Anthony have been at this for about 8 years now, doing your research, which is commendable.
11: Yeah, that's correct.
8: Is that correct? I remember you telling me, Anthony, that it's been 8 years that you've been studying this problem and these issues that we're having with our farmlands. And I'm sure it's not going to be only our farmlands in the future. It's going to be actually our properties in the cities also. So, Anthony, tell me a little bit about yourself also.
11: Well, I got started on it because back in 2013, the town of Grimsby had a comprehensive zoning bylaw review, and they were going to encumber my property because I'm 40 mile creeks my south boundary, and that encumbrance would mean that 120 meters from the creek would now be under their domain. I'd have to ask if I wanted to add a deck or if I wanted to do anything in the my property of my 3 acres, that I would have to get permits and permission. And the issue I had with it was that I purchased the property in December of 1980, and if you bear with me for a moment here, and I go to my deed, and it says, "Who happen to hold onto the said grantees, their heirs and assigns, to and for their sole and only use forever, as joint tenants, not as tenants in common, subject nevertheless to the reservations, limitations, provisos, and conditions expressed in the original grant from the Crown." So, as you can see, it refers to another document, but what I purchased and that clause in there for my sole and only use, well, if the town's telling me I can't do something with it and the conservation's telling me I can't do something with it, I want to understand how they got that authority over the agreement that I entered into from the previous owner.
8: Good point. I know myself as an advocate that it always starts when you have something that you're not happy with and you feel very strong with, then you start advocating for. So yeah, I can understand that. And Joan, what got you started? Was it because you mainly do a lot of real estate in the rural section of Ontario?
10: That's right. It's rural properties. And in particular, a couple of things didn't feel right to me. So when you think of a farm, a 100-acre farm, for instance, mm-hmm. and you have a farmer, a family rather, who's been on that property for 100 years. Now, that family has grown over time, and perhaps the original patriarch has passed, and perhaps he had two sons, and perhaps they each had two sons. So now you have sort of six adults and their families working the farm. And it takes at least three or four adults to work the farm. The problem is that we can only have one house on a farm, particularly in the areas I work.
8: Hello? Hello, Joan.
10: I'm getting playback, Maria.
9: Hi, John. Okay, go ahead, John. You okay?
10: Yeah. That's
9: you may continue.
10: Okay.
8: Yes.
10: So when you have a farm and there's a large family that live on the farm and have grown up on the farm and they get married and take wives and what have you, they can no longer stay on the farm because they can't build another dwelling. And usually the original farmhouse isn't big enough to hold three or four families.
8: Mm-hmm.
10: If they move off the farm, it means that they have to have a second income, perhaps in town, a job of some sort. That leaves them little time for farming. So it felt like farms were being taken away from farm families.
8: Yes.
10: By not giving them the potential to live and work on their own farm.
8: Yes.
10: Does that make sense?
8: It does.
9: Oh, yeah,
8: absolutely.
9: Definitely.
8: Yes. And that's my concern, too, because that's the feeling I get also, Joan and Anthony. Yes.
10: Right. And then you've got, so sometimes you have a farmer who's, all his sons have moved off the farm because they can no longer live there. But the old farmer still wants to live there.
8: Mm-hmm.
10: The problem is he can no longer maintain 100 acres by himself, and he's now on his own.
8: Yes.
10: So what he'd really like to do is take a 10-acre lot off for himself and sell the rest so somebody else could farm it, but he can live in the area that he's always lived in.
8: Mm-hmm.
10: He can do a little farming and still have the money to live. Once again, someone steps in and says, no, you can't do that. It's the municipality, or it's the conservation authority, or it's the province. Everybody's regulating and controlling private property.
8: Except yes.
10: The private owner. So Tony and I, we learned a long time ago that all private property is patented. And we started researching these patent grants. And what we've learned is pretty extraordinary in that it's available for everyone to know, but nobody seems to know it. Tony will tell you.
11: Well, let's start on the basis here that every land document that's held in private ownership makes reference back to the original grant from the Crown. And yet when you ask somebody about it, nobody seems to be able to give you a straight answer. And that's the basis of what we're trying to do here, is try to figure out the intent of the sovereign and how it's morphed into what it is, and can they do that? So the land was first given to the first settler with conditions, and it's the prerogative of the sovereign. And it should be clear that the definition of prerogative of the sovereign is to act without accountability to Parliament, subject to no restriction. So I don't understand, that's the question, how the sovereign can grant a piece of land to someone for their sole and only use, heirs and assigns forever, And then the municipality, who is subservient, comes up and puts an encumbrance on the land. That's where things kind of fall off the rails. Mm-hmm. And we ask the question, mm-hmm. I cannot get a straight answer. It doesn't matter whether it's the lawyers or the attorney general's office. I wrote a letter to them. And if you could imagine, the attorney general's a lawyer, the office has probably 600 lawyers employed. And their response to me was that I should obtain the services of a lawyer. Well, if most of the lawyers don't have an answer, well, why would mine? So this is what started the quest. And as we've dug into it deeper and deeper, technically the answer is no one can impede nor impair the prerogative of the sovereign. Our counselors, our judges, our police forces, all officers to the crown, all swear in allegiance to the crown. And yet we put the original grant from the crown in front of them, which tells you what you're entitled to. And they look at it like you've got two heads and nobody will answer.
8: Okay. So, okay. I know why they're confused. You need to explain to us and to the public when they say sovereign to the crown. Explain to us what that means.
9: In a layman's term, so everyone can understand.
8: In layman's terms, what does that mean?
11: Well, I think we have to go back to our parliamentary system, and if we look at that, we have a provincial parliament and a lieutenant governor. Mm-hmm. We have a federal government that has a lower house and an upper house of the Senate. And who's head of state? Well, it would be Queen Elizabeth. And Queen
8: there
11: Elizabeth
8: you go.
11: Is of the crown. Mm-hmm.
8: That's what I was waiting for. That's what I was waiting for.
11: The people that we vote into power and our judges, our elected officials, all. Mm-hmm. Swear allegiance to the sovereign of the crown. Now, by my way of thinking, anytime you would put down a document, a prerogative, a grant from the crown, it should be respected. Mm-hmm. And if you say, no, we're not going to respect it, then you have to explain to me, you have to show me where they became expressively equal to or above the sovereign. Now, Len Harris, a senator from Australia, made this comment. A river may never rise above its source. So when we look at that analogy and we look at the sovereign as being head of state, how do these other government levels, and we're talking municipal levels in most of these parts, who are so subservient, mm-hmm. all of a sudden come up and say, no, you can't build that deck in your backyard. Mm-hmm. Well, why? Well, because we've passed an ordinance. Well, yes. What puts you above the agreement that I have, a two-party contract with the sovereign, heirs and assigns forever, what puts the municipality above that? That's the question I'm trying to ask. Mm-hmm. Well, no, I've asked. But nobody will give me an answer other than say, oh, well, that's all. Well, so what? So is the Bible, okay? Put your right hand on and swear to tell the truth. Hey, I don't want to get religious here because that's not what this is about.
8: Exactly, right? Exactly.
11: But if you understand that, well, then the Bible's old. Why are we saying that?
9: Okay. Yeah.
11: It has relevance. Okay.
9: Yeah. So, John and Anthony, going back to the question related to everyone's probably question is, did you know that the municipality have no power or authority on a private property? So when we ask that question particularly, what could be the summary that we should be doing in order to protect our private property?
10: We shouldn't have to protect our private property, but we do have to learn, we have to know what our rights are. And in order to know what our rights are, we have to obtain our personal land patents. They won't be in our name. What they are is the original letters patent for the property that we own, any one of us own, because all private property is patented. Mm-hmm. So the original letters patent can be obtained from either the Ministry of Natural Resources office in Peterborough,
9: okay,
10: or the Federal Archives, which is in Gatineau. Mm-hmm. And those would be native lands that were surrendered, generally speaking.
9: Okay.
10: If it's not native, then your patent probably resides in Peterborough. So to get a true copy of the patent, you just send an application in with your lot and concession. And within about 3 weeks, you will get your patent grant. From there, you're going to do a complete title search because you want to know if any of the predecessors to you gave up any of the rights lawfully, because they could give up their rights lawfully.
9: Mm-hmm.
10: So if they made an agreement with the conservation authority, that's a right that was given up that probably can never be recovered. But if the conservation authority stole a right, took a right, that's probably a right that the property owner can get back, I would say.
9: Mm-hmm.
10: Because if it wasn't given up knowingly and willingly, it wasn't given up at all. So, get your patent and have it searched, and then join our Facebook group, because we put a lot of information on there to explain what your rights are and what we're trying to do to get the courts to acknowledge that we have property rights.
9: Okay. And what do you think where would be the most beneficial residential owners for this? Is this residential owners living near the boundary of the Greenbelt, or just residential owners residing in the downtown core?
11: Well, the Greenbelt, really what it did is it just blanketed over private property, and I said to many people, you know, are you in favor of having a green belt? And people would say, oh yeah, sure, it's a great idea. But when you phrase it in the proper context, which is, are you in favor of having a green belt and stealing someone's property to do it? Well, then most people say, well, wait a minute here. why would we have to steal someone's property?
9: Mm-hmm. That's right.
11: Well, happening. So, if there are times where we have mostly rural properties or properties that have been established, and all of a sudden the greenbelt came in and it encumbered the property, it limited people from using their property. And there's a lot of people that have small parcels, under 10 acres, that they're not suitable for farming. There's just not enough land mass to farm. They got dragged into it. We basically painted everybody with the same brush. Now, there are in denser locations of the city, and we have builders and developers who actually enter into covenants with the municipality. We have to remember here that, for instance, if somebody wants to put a pipeline through your property, they don't go to the town and ask. Mm-hmm. They go to the private property owner and ask, and then they enter into an agreement, and an easement is given to allow that pipeline to go through. That private property owner of that utility cannot expropriate the property. They have to get permission. And I think Joan was mentioning here that she knew somebody in Burlington that they wanted to put a pipeline through, and they did. But the owner had all kinds of requirements, inspection and hours of work, you name it. Well, it's private property, and they had the right to do that. And that agreement, once the conditions have been met, it carries forward. If the owner who granted the easement sells the property, the buyer who buys it has to accept that, because that person basically granted the right given to them through the sovereign, through the king, in our case here, King George III, King George IV. And that carries forward until a person who has an easement relinquishes that interest.
8: Interesting. I'm just going to stop here now. What I'm going to do is I'm going to close this segment, and then we're going to start up in about another half hour. So we're going to have more than one segment, because there's too many questions, and people can only absorb so much. So what I'm going to do now, Jen, and Joan and Anthony. So I'm going to close the show up, and then we're going to continue. We're going to take a bit of a breath, and we're going to continue because I've got some questions that may take a little bit longer to answer. So if you don't mind, I'd like to prefer to do that. So I'm just going to close the show now and thank very much Jenna Lynn, my co-host, and thank you very much, Joan Olick and John Kolonsky for coming this evening. And we will start part two very shortly. So stay with us. Thanks very much. Bye-bye now.
10: Thank you.
9: Okay, hold on, John. Okay.
10: No.
9: Yeah, hold on. Okay. Okay. Don't leave Maria.
8: No.
9: Yeah, so we stopped the stream already.
8: Okay, good.
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0: Hey, if someone calls you and you don't recognize the number, answer it because it might be Adam Sandler. That's what Chandler LaVac's agent said to her a couple of years ago.
1: So I like unlock my phone. I'm like, hello. And the voice is like, Chandler.
0: It's the real Adam Sandler
1: voice? He's like, this is Adam Sandler. And I Like Movies, man. That's a really good movie.
0: Chandler LaVac, the director of I Like Movies, the new movie Mile End Kicks, and the new movie Roommates, produced by Adam Sandler. 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
2: From CBC News, The World This Hour, I'm Kaz Bovin. We begin in Brockville, Ontario.
3: So yesterday was a tragic day for the victims' families and our community.
2: Police Inspector Daryl Boyd recounting events that shocked the small city in eastern Ontario. Officers received the call last night, which brought them to a home where three people were found dead.
3: The victims were a 49-year-old mother and her two daughters, 17 and 15 years of age. And police have confirmed the youth accused was in a relationship with one of the deceased daughters, indicating that this is an incident involving intimate partner violence.
2: That suspect is a 17-year-old who was located at the scene. He's now facing three counts of first-degree murder and one count of assaulting a police officer. Investigators believe the murders involved the use of a knife, but they are still processing the crime scene. The suspect cannot be named under the Youth Criminal Justice Act. In Toronto, police have arrested an 18-year-old suspect in connection with a shooting outside of a synagogue last night. They say someone in a vehicle shot a replica firearm at three people standing in front of the building. One person was struck and suffered minor injuries. Police say this is the second such incident in Toronto in just over a week. It's being investigated as a suspected hate crime. The number of people without jobs in Canada is rising. StatsCan says the unemployment rate stands at 6.9% after thousands of positions were lost last month. Peter Armstrong has more.
4: This report paints a picture of an economy that most Canadians are living and experiencing. It's weak. It's overly focused on the public sector. 18,000 jobs lost isn't a huge number, but it's the trend here. We've seen since the beginning of this year, just in 4 months, the Canadian economy has shed 112,000 jobs. If you look back over the last 12 months, a full calendar year, the Canadian economy has only added 67,000 jobs. And what's worse, full-time employment here fell by 47,000 jobs last month. Those losses offset by a 29,000 gain in part-time employment. That's not exactly the exchange you'd be looking to make. It's rough out there. The economy is struggling to find its feet, and that's showing up in the data, whether that's GDP or job growth, as we're seeing today. Peter Armstrong, CBC News, Toronto.
2: Money will soon start flowing to Ontario First Nations that have signed a deal with Ottawa. It will pay for improvements to their child welfare systems. As Olivia Stefanovich tells us, the federal government hopes the agreement can be replicated across the country.
5: This is truly the beginning of a new era.
6: After a long legal battle, the Indigenous Services Minister says Ontario First Nations will soon start receiving funds, helping them to run their own child welfare services.
5: Too many children grow up in systems that were never designed by their communities.
6: Mandy Golmasty says $8.5 billion will begin flowing at the end of the month to 131 Ontario First Nations.
7: I'm just so grateful.
6: Alvin Fidler is the Grand Chief of Anishinaabe Asking Nation, representing 49 First Nations in Northern Ontario. He says the money will be used for a variety of supports, allowing children to remain in their communities.
7: It could be housing, it could be food security.
6: Golmasty says she's negotiating with other First Nations across the country and hopes to strike more regional agreements by the fall. Olivia Stefanovich, CBC News, Ottawa.
2: And in Washington, the White House is starting to release declassified files on UAPs, unidentified anomalous phenomena. You might know them as UFOs. The files include reports from astronauts who took part on some of the Apollo moon landings. Scientists theorize the UAP recordings could be the result of chunks of ice or the effects of infrared cameras. The documents also detail more recent incidents reported by police and government officials. The U.S. Defense Department says it will release new materials on these mysterious phenomena every few weeks. That is your World This Hour. For news anytime, go to cbcnews.ca. For CBC News, I'm Kaz Boivin.
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0: Carol Claire Burke's new novel, a modern-day tradwife influencer wakes up in the 1800s and has to live that tradwife life for real. 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
2: From CBC News, The World This Hour, I'm Kaz Bovin. Public health officials say the hantavirus outbreak on a cruise ship in the Atlantic Ocean poses a low risk to Canadians.
3: Onward spread within Canada is not expected, even if an infected individual were to arrive here.
2: Chief Public Health Officer Dr. Joss Raymer says all of the Canadians affected are self-isolating. That includes two Ontario residents who returned from the ship last week, as well as a Quebec resident who shared their flight. Officials now say there are three additional people, two in Alberta and one in Ontario, who flew with an infected passenger. Raymer says none are showing symptoms.
3: There is no evidence that asymptomatic individuals can spread hantavirus to others. However, as illness could develop at any time, we are still recommending that these individuals stay isolated until their risk period for the appearance of infection has passed.
2: Officials will assist the four Canadians still on the cruise ship, which is due to arrive in the Canary Islands this weekend. A 17-year-old teenager has been charged with three counts of murder in Brockville, Ontario, about 100 kilometers south of Ottawa. Police say the victims were a mother and two teenage daughters, one of whom had been in a relationship with the accused. Philip Leshanuk has more.
4: Police were called to a two-story townhouse complex in the city's north end late Thursday for what they're calling a triple murder. The victims are a 49-year-old mother and her two daughters, aged 17 and 15. Brockville Police Inspector Daryl Boyd says a 17-year-old man was arrested at a home on the outskirts of town and charged with three counts of first-degree murder and assaulting a police officer.
5: The youth accused was in a relationship with one of the deceased daughters, indicating that this is an incident involving intimate partner violence.
4: Police believe a knife was used. Under the Youth Criminal Justice Act, the accused cannot be named, but he did make a court appearance Friday morning. He was remanded in custody for at least 2 weeks. Some supporters were in court and did offer him words of support. He'll be back in court on May 28th. Philip Leshanuk, CBC News, Brockville, Ontario.
2: A jury in Florida has convicted four men of conspiring to assassinate Haiti's president in 2021. Jovenel Moise was gunned down by a team of Colombian mercenaries at his home. His wife, Martine, escaped with injuries. She testified against the men, who prosecutors say helped to hire the killers and coordinate the hit. They face life in prison. Since Moise's death, Haiti has been overrun by deadly gang violence. The Pentagon has released previously classified files looking into reported sightings of unidentified anomalous phenomena, previously known as UFOs. U.S. officials promise more documents will be rolled out every few weeks. Mike Crawley has the story.
6: In the past few years, the subject of UAPs has moved from conspiracy theory to formal hearings on Capitol Hill. Now the Trump administration is going a step further, releasing UAP-related files from the Department of Defense, NASA, and the FBI. The White House calls this unprecedented transparency, so the American people can decide for themselves whether there's life out there. Among the material, transcripts and photos from astronauts, including Buzz Aldrin, saying he observed a bright light source during the Apollo 11 moon mission. Some documents date back to the 1940s, but there's also video and images from as recent as last year. The Pentagon issued a lengthy report in 2024 denying claims the U.S. government has found evidence of alien life. UAP buffs will be scouring the newly released files for anything that could prove otherwise. Mike Crawley, CBC News, Washington.
2: Russia and Ukraine have agreed to a three-day ceasefire to mark the Soviet Union's victory over Nazi Germany. The truce was proposed by U.S. President Donald Trump. He says the two countries will also exchange 1,000 prisoners each and adds the halt to the hostilities could be the beginning of the end of their long war. The ceasefire will take place from May 9th to the 11th. That is your World This Hour. For news anytime, visit our website, cbcnews.ca. For CBC News, I'm Kaz Bovin.
7: Speaker.
8: Hi, everyone. It's Maria Recruit here from All Things Real Estate. And, you know, all of us as real estate investors want to know how to successfully fix and flip houses. I know that I've done a number of them. I did them actually from 2008 until 2012. And I did that very well. I bought properties, but I also did my own properties that I wanted just to liquidate them and get better value. So I did my fix and flip, and I learned a lot from that and enjoyed that. But I have someone who's a specialist who's doing that, and his name is Ankur Puri. Welcome, Ankur. How are you today?
7: Well, thank you so much, Maria, for having me on your show. I'm very well today. How are you?
8: My pleasure. I'm doing very, very well. And I read about your latest flip on Facebook, and I thought, I've got to get him back on the show. I know I met you when you first started, and I met you at Naptaja Shandok's event. That's where we met. And all the great people from that event. And we kept in touch. You actually came down to St. Catharines. I was going to do a deal with you, but the people decided not to sell. Do you remember that?
7: Yeah, I do remember, yes.
8: But anyway, so it's good to see you, how you've changed the 5 or 6 years that I've known you. So, Ankur, you've got to tell us the steps of how you became such a great fix-it flipper.
7: All right, great. So I'll tell you a bit about me, how I started. As you know, I came to Canada around 9-10 years ago. So I'm not that old. I came here to be a chef. I studied in George Brown College for 2 years, culinary management. And then I started working in a restaurant for a year. Did not work out. Minimum wage wasn't really taking me anywhere with my international fees. So I said, you know what? I got to quit this and then do something else. I always wanted to do real estate. So I did join Naptaja's group at that time. I got in touch with him through one of the events. And then that's where I got, you know, introduced to real estate. I did his course as well to get to know more about, you know, what is fix and flip and what is the no money down and how can I buy something with no money in my hand. And I was like, you know, that's a perfect fit for me because I have no money and I want to buy a house.
8: So, just like what I did when I bought my first house in 1988. Same thing. I realized only 20 years later, you're going to laugh at that, Ankur, but I put almost no money down. Yeah. But it's like you, how am I going to do this, right? So exactly. I figured that out pretty, you know, but 20 years later, I figured, I actually have done that. Keep on.
7: That's right. So I met him. I did his course as well. And then I got a lot more familiar with the strategies and all those things. Now, I also did read Rich Dad Poor Dad when I was a teenager back home in India. However, the rules are different. So, you know, I couldn't really incorporate those values or those ways of doing deals in India. So I thought I got to be in US or Canada to do something like that. And I always had it in the back of my mind. And then I came here, I started, you know, being a chef and worked in the restaurant, wasn't working out. And I said, I got to jump into real estate. In the meantime, and I was also, you know, working as in the restaurant, I started going to Naptaja's events, trying to get as much information as I can, and then started doing my own marketing and trying to connect the dots. Every time I'm trying to do something, things won't work out. And I would go like, what is it that I'm not following, which I don't understand? And eventually I got so frustrated that one fine day, I just said, you know what, I'm going to quit my job without any backup. And I'm just going to buy real estate just because I can do it. And it's a very bold step. I would not recommend this to anybody, especially if you don't have your parents' basement where you can live for free. I didn't have that privilege. So basically, I left the job with no backup and with a student loan, especially which is 3 times than what people pay here because I was international, plus the living expense and everything. So all that kind of stuff. And I still jumped on top from the mountain. And I said, you know, it's either I'm going to drop down or I'm going to spread my wings and fly. So let's see what happens.
8: And you're such a risk taker. When I met you, you were such a young man. Yeah. I remember we sit on the phone and chat for hours about real estate. I remember that. Yes. And my goodness, I have to hand it to you. How old were you when you started investing in real estate?
7: How old was I? So I came here when I was like 27, 28. So till the time I started, around 32, 33 is when I actually started. when I quit my job. And that's not easy at that age, to be honest, to change careers, because people are pretty much set at that time. They're growing in their careers and everything. So for me, it wasn't the case. For me, I was just basically starting my life again, right? Like, I'm a teenager, just out of college at 18, 19, and trying to start my life again. So pretty much the same thing. It's just I'm repeating myself now, just doing a different avenue than what I was doing before. And then I just still took a leap of faith, and I said, you know what? God bless Canada. The worst thing that can happen is I don't get any deals. At least I can be a dishwasher and make minimum wage. So I said, you know what? Let's do it, right? And I took the chance. And then at that time, I quit my job for, at the start, it was amazing because I felt like I'm Mark Zuckerberg and Bill Gates and be my own boss, get up when I want and all that kind of good stuff. For 2 weeks, it was amazing. And after that, I said, what the hell did I just do? Did I just quit my job? Oh my God, I don't have money coming in. I got so much worried. And every 2 weeks, I look at my bank account, money keeps going down. It doesn't come up, right? And I'm like, I got no more source of income. So that was basically my actual motivation to get out of this, to do something for myself and prove to myself, not to others, that yes, I'm capable of doing something better than a dishwasher, right? So then I started, trying to put things together, trying to, like I said, I was calling you sometimes, trying to find, driving all the way to St. Catharines. I did not even own a car at that time. Whenever I got a deal, I would rent a car and I'll just go just so that it looks like I have something, so people feel that, I have, at least I own a car, right? Something like that. And it wasn't, but I would, that's what I was doing. Like, I would, try to fix some meetings, try to send contracts. And every time I would get a deal, either the seller backs away or the buyer runs away, the lawyers, doing some goofy stuff, or the realtor is not helping. And every time I'm failing, and every time I'm losing, I'm learning something. Eventually, I stopped looking at my bank account because I was like, depressing me anyway. Let me just focus on at least getting a deal done. Eventually, after almost a year, after failing so many times, all the deals getting out of my hands and every, just slipping out of my hands, I got so frustrated. I said, I hope I have money for my next month's rent. And I opened my bank account online and just check, okay, how much money do I have? And guess what I had? Got out what I see? $98.25. That's all I had. And I said, no, that's wrong. I got to log out and log back in. Maybe there's some mistake. There's a glitch in it. So I log back out, log back in, $98.25. Okay. And I go like, no, this cannot be true. I mean, even if I want to leave everything and run back to India, my ticket is $1,500. I can't even do that. So I'm like, I got no way out. I don't know where I'm going to pay my rent. At that time, I had just this one deal in my hand. It was in Markham. It was a townhouse. And there was really no money in the deal. Like, the guy was in debt at 340, sorry, at 360. And after repair value, after all the renovation of 20,000, was worth 400. So technically, there was no money in the deal. But I turned around the deal and I made it really creative, and I was able to help the owner to stay in the property. I was able to flip the property to an investor, which was a cash flowing property where he doesn't have to do any work till the time the renter moves out. And then between all this, I made my first $10,000. So,
8: what year was that, Ankur? What year was that?
7: That was 2000, I believe was 2014.
8: Okay.
7: 2014, yes. Okay. I think that's when I did my first deal. And I remember the date. It was in February 26th. And I knew I was really down and my $98.25. And this was the only deal. So I remember in March, mid-March is somewhere, is where I actually got my first $10,000. But to my surprise, it was a certified check, but the bank would not let me cash it. They were like, well, I'm like, hey, it's a certified check. Can I just get the money? They're like, yeah, we see that. But you know what? We cannot let you have the money for at least 5 to 10 days. And I said, why? They said, have you checked your account for the past 6 months? I mean, we don't believe that this check is true. That's what they told me.
8: Oh, yeah.
7: Oh my God. And I, okay, but those things have taught me so much. And it was that day, and it's today, that even if I put a check worth $250,000,
8: yes.
7: They do not hold it.
8: They just don't hold it now.
7: On the moment.
8: Yeah.
7: Same
8: That's
7: bank.
8: Good.
7: Same bank, same branch. Same people. Right?
8: So, well, you know, you've proven yourself, obviously, Ankur. I've got to say, my goodness, you are such a wonderful source of inspiration. And, you know, I like the fact that you share with us that you failed for 1 year.
7: Yes.
8: But what you learned is you kept changing the way you looked
7: yes.
8: at it, right? Yeah.
7: Yes.
8: Which is the key. I think too many people give up too early, don't you think? They give up too early.
7: They do. A lot of people, in my opinion, if they fail once or twice, they just give up. They say probably it's not for them, or they cannot do the hard work, or whatever may be the reason. I tell everybody, like I do mentoring now too, and I tell my mentees that, you know, it looks easy, it's not easy. And if you think you cannot do it, or if you have a little bit of doubt, don't bother getting into it. But if you really have the courage, desire, and if you really want to do something for yourself, you have to take a stand, and you have to listen.
8: Yes.
7: And you know, and that's the reason, see, when I did the course, it was a 3-day course. I got to learn and know a lot of things, but I did not know how to apply. I did not know how to really make it happen. I understood the concept. Yeah, there is something called as wholesaling. Great. How do you do it? I don't know, right? So and then I got to figure out everything. Okay, this is wholesaling. These are the contracts. How many lawyers do you need? What works, what doesn't work, how can you be safe, how, you know, all those things. So my course is basically 6 months where I take them through like baby steps so they can understand the concepts. So tomorrow when they want to do it themselves, they know what they can do. And that was something I was missing when I was learning. So I said, you know what, I don't want anybody to go through what I went through. So I'll try to do what I can as my little part to help others to achieve what they want to do.
8: Yeah, so you've been mentored and now you're becoming a mentor. But I'm sure you still have mentors. I'm sure you still have mentors like I do.
7: Yeah, for sure. I'm always learning from pretty much everybody that I know. I still attend you know, different courses. I still like I just booked my tickets for a course in Orlando. This is in 2 months.
8: Excellent.
7: Right?
8: I'm
7: all over the place. Just doesn't matter how much you learn. It's always something that you don't know or you could have done better. So, you know, you have to keep learning to keep growing. If you say you know it all, that's exactly the time when you start losing. You just don't realize. So it's always better to say, you know, even if I'm speaking to my contractor, he may not know a lot of things, but he may show me things that I didn't know. And I learned so much from so many people all the time. So I'm always grateful. Yeah.
8: Yeah. Me too, mentors, all kinds of mentors. And also, it's not only for real estate, but for business also, right?
7: Yeah.
8: I mean, how do we learn? We're not born with the knowledge. And that's what's kept me going is my mentors. You know, I mean, I've had a mentor for 20 years in real estate.
7: Yeah.
8: And now you can watch and have mentors online on YouTube.
7: Yes.
8: You can watch them. You can learn so much. So, I mean, like every morning, I'm watching these, or every night, I'm watching these programs with other real estate investors talking about strategies, what they've done.
7: Mm-hmm.
8: Those are mentors, right?
7: Exactly.
8: And I'm hoping our show will be a mentor for someone else who wants to do fix and flipping. I mean, that's why I produce these shows, is to help my members, you know, and always touching base with people that I've known in the past. Because in 20 years that I've been in real estate, I've met so many wonderful people. And it's so heartwarming to see you so successful. So what was the secret of being successful during COVID-19? Take us through the steps.
7: All right. So this is the deal that I got just before COVID-19 started. I mean, pretty much in September, October, around that time. And then, you know, we were fixing it and everything. And it was a total, total gut job. Pretty much I did everything from top floor to the bottom, new flooring, kitchen, everything in there. The thing with me is I want to make sure when I'm doing a deal, I got to make minimum of 100K, which is a net profit. If I don't see that, for me, it's a waste of time because I put a lot of efforts and, you know, I put a lot of my thinking into it. So I want to make sure that I'm making minimum of 100K so it makes me worthwhile that I did something. A lot of people are happy with 20,000, 30,000. I'm okay with that.
8: No,
7: but
8: I don't even look at that. I don't want to waste my time.
7: Same. So what happened is till the time we were done and everything, well, I knew that I could get around 850, 860 for the property. but we listed around 898, and that was pretty much right at the time in April when COVID was really, really intense. Everything was shut down and everything. And then I told my realtor, and my realtor like, I don't know if you can sell it in this market. And I said, you know what? Let's do it. We'll see what happens. The worst case scenario, we're gonna sell. We're just gonna sit on it, and I'm okay with that.
8: Yeah.
7: So we listed for 898. We sold for around 886 around there. We
8: Good.
7: made over $215,000 on that net, right? Thanks.
8: Fantastic. Wow.
7: Because see, I told my investors that we're gonna make anywhere between 130 to 150. I told them that when we started. I said, this is all it is, this is all we're gonna make, and it should sell for 850. If it sells for more, take it as a bonus, right? And that was even before COVID came in and everything, because I don't want to give people high hopes and eventually it doesn't work out that way. And it doesn't. It's more like if I say 850 and it sells for, let's say, 855, people are happy. But if it sells for 848, they are not happy.
8: You're happy. That's
7: It's not
8: right.
7: that they're not making the money, it's just they feel like, oh my God, we lost 2,000, right? So that way, but then my investor knew that we can get more than 850. And he kept telling me that, hey, I know. And every time he would come to the property, he would be spellbound,
8: Yeah.
7: saying, man, this property, I don't know what you're doing here, but every time I come, I don't have words. Right? It's
8: Oh,
7: just so much character, so much this, and your planning and everything is amazing. And I said, see, that's where I come in. That's what I bring on the table. For
8: yes.
7: you have the money, you got in the money, great. But I can get the money anywhere. But you cannot get the skill everywhere. And that's what is really required to make money on certain deals. And on this deal, when I bought it, to be honest, it was, and this, believe it or not, it was on MLS.
8: Okay.
7: It was on MLS for like 30 days, and it was a bank sale. And I was just browsing on one fine Friday night, and I'm like, hey, what's on MLS? I'm like, look, this, I'm like, this is for, like, they listed for 460 or something. And I said, this is a two-story house for 460. It should have gone a long time ago. And then I spoke to the agent, tried to understand what it is. They were doing a offer presentation on Monday. And then I tried to put an offer, right? And I did get it, actually. I got it at 508 or something. But then unfortunately what happened is there was some certain clause which I could not take it. And I tried to call my three different lawyers and four different realtors to understand what this clause is all about, because that could make or break the deal. And everybody did not really have an exact answer. So I said, you know what? I told my realtor, you know what? It's okay. They just sign back. We accept it and we'll see what happens. But till the time I could do that, it was after 5 p.m. Guess what? They're silent. They don't want to do it. They talk to me about it. They don't want to accept it. They don't want to decline it.
8: Okay.
7: Eventually, then it went back on the market on Tuesday. And I said, okay, you know what? Now I can bid again. So they said, we're going to do offer presentation on Wednesday and you can bid again. I said, all right. So I bid again, but guess what? This time there were three other players. So somebody else got it.
8: Oh,
7: Said, okay,
8: yes.
7: somebody else got it. It's fine. We'll get a deposit back. It's fine.
8: Yeah.
7: But then guess what? Probably they did not like the condition either. And
8: Sure.
7: they also let go. And then so it's back on the market. Now it's Thursday.
8: Again, third time.
7: Eventually it's
8: Third time's
7: Friday,
8: the
7: right? And then on Friday again, somebody else got it. And I'm like, I told my guy, you know what? I don't think I'm gonna get it. Forget
8: charm.
7: it. Let's just get my deposit back and we'll call it a day. Right before three, we got a call saying that you can get this deal. You have you, there's something in the paperwork that you haven't done properly. Just do that and then you can get it. We just did that right away. They signed back and we got the deal. 1 week we have to wait for it.
8: How much did you, I'm going to interrupt. How much did you pay?
7: 515.
8: Okay, and where is this house?
7: This is Warden and Danforth in Scarborough.
8: Oh, I see. Okay. Wow,
7: Yeah.
8: that's really inexpensive for to be
7: Yeah.
8: in Toronto, isn't it? Yeah.
7: Yes. In fact, all the properties in that area, they are actually new builds. So I had the inspector come in and all those things happened. And an inspector was like, it's great that you are actually did not demolish and you're working with the existing structure. Most of
8: Sure.
7: the people that I know that go there, they actually demolished the whole building and built something new. And I told him I would love to do that, but for the price I've got, I would be losing money. So you know what?
8: Yeah.
7: I will work with what I have and I will make sure I make good money on it. So that was the whole thing. And then I think we did pretty good on that. And my investor is really happy. Everybody who's involved in the deal are actually very excited. And then we closed within a month in COVID. I just had like, what, three, four showings. That's it. Though it was vacant. And my investor does say that was it not COVID, we could have got more than 900. I said, yes, maybe not. But the good thing is, our plan was to make 150. We made over 200. He's like, I'm not complaining. I'm really happy. But so I'm like, well, yeah.
8: You can't be greedy. You
7: Yeah,
8: can't be greedy.
7: and that's what I said. Yeah, you don't want to be greedy. We want to make sure we leave some equity on the table for the next buyer, and they're happy, which is fine. You know, we are sharing is caring. So give them some, have a piece of the cake. We all are happy.
8: So I have a couple of questions because I know who's ever going to be watching this show. It's being aired live right now, but also being aired live in the future. And everyone, I'm going to suggest you watch it on YouTube. If you go to my channel, Real Estate Media News Network, you can see up there. Please sign up, subscribe, like, comment, because that helps everyone, all the people who are my guests. It helps them. I hope you'll join also. I subscribe to my YouTube channel, Encore. But I have some questions for you. You have a partner. Is it the same partner all the time? Are they the money partner and you're the person who does the work? How does it work?
7: In my deals, it's pretty straightforward. We have a JV contract, and where basically I find the deal, I do all the work and all those things, and then have a money partner. It could be one or two people. Now I do have a lot of people who love to be investors, and I try to give equal chances to everybody. Let's say if I did a deal with Jack, then maybe I want to do a deal with Mike, or we maybe with somebody else and somebody else. The only reason is because I want to make sure that every investor who's linked with me, they also are able to make a lot of money. The only downside, not downside, but let's say the only thing that I get to listen all the time or hear it is when I do a deal with, let's say, Mr. X, and we did a good thing. Mr. X says, "Why are you talking about the deal to somebody else? You know we already did it. I never bothered you. I never did anything. We should just do this again, you know, the next deal." And I tell him, "You know how many deals you had to wait before I had a deal with you, right? So I want to give equal chances to everybody because I want everybody to grow with me, and I want everybody to make money at the same time." So I try to spread it as much as I can, so I can help a lot more investors. Because I get calls from a lot of investors who have money, but they're like, would you be willing to take us as your partner and everything?" And I said, "Yeah, I'm all in. As far as you have the right mindset, I would love to be your partner." And then explaining the whole process, how things work, what are we doing, how things going to be, everything, all the details and technical aspects of the deals as well. So that's how I actually do my deals.
8: That's how you've grown with your money partners. I know you always did the work. I remember one time, I think you had a house in Kitchener and you were saying you did the work there yourself. It's not like, oh, you're really good, Ankur. Are you still doing all the work, Ankur? You have your contract.
7: No, I do. Like, I have contractors who do the work, but sometimes I just, I mean, I can do it too. So I just like to help them out. Like right now, I'm actually at one of my sites in Waterloo. This is an 8-bedroom house, and I actually have a Facebook video of that too. If you get a chance, have a look. This was the house where there were, it's an 8-bedroom student rental, and there were 18 squatters living in this property. 18 homeless people living in there, trashing the place, graffiti everywhere, broken kitchen, broken everything. So I literally helped the homeowner to throw the guys out. I got things done legally. Eventually, I took it over. There's a video where we come to have a look at the property, and there are four cruisers with two detectives in here. I was actually on the CTV News Kitchener as well, talking about this property and all that kind of stuff. So it was pretty good. So I eventually we closed on it, and then I pretty much did the full U-Haul and got everything out, and it's looking pretty good right now, just on the finishing touches. So yeah, just time to time when I come here, I just help the guy out. Like, I just put the backsplash. I said, "You know what the heck, looking at you, I will just get it done in 2 hours," and that kind of stuff. So I just help them out. But then if I have to do it, yes, I can, but I don't want to waste my time doing it. I would rather find deals. So that's where I am.
8: Absolutely. So how long did it take you to get rid of the squatters? My goodness.
7: Well, when she was trying for more than 6 months, and she was going to LTB, to she was going to the cops, to the sheriff, and everywhere, and nobody's trying to help her. She's just throwing their left and right, you know, go this department, that department. And she gave me a call, and I said, okay, you know what, I can help you out. And then I literally, when I took over, I mean, it was still under her name, though, because I wanted vacant possession. So I helped her to throw them out, and it took me 1.5 months to get it all done.
8: How did you get them out? Why were you successful and she wasn't? What happened?
7: Well, because she didn't really know what was supposed to be done. She didn't know how to deal with certain departments, what needs to be said where and how to go about it. And then I pretty much showed her the way. I was leading her the way. She was the face, but I was at the back and showing her what she needs to do, what kind of application she needs to put, where she needs to go, and everything. So I'll give you a tip on squatters. Yes. What happens is when it's a rental unit, there are two things. The LTB plays a major role in rental units, right? Now, if it's a renter, then you have to go through LTB to make sure to get the N11, N4, and all those things to throw those guys out. And that's a long process.
8: Well, yeah.
7: If they are squatters, you still have to go to LTB, but only to the extent to prove that LTB has nothing to do with this particular property or this case.
8: Okay.
7: So I was able to help her to prove it to LTB that they have no say in this property. So they need to give us a clean shit in writing saying that, okay, LTB has nothing to do with this and you can go and throw those guys out.
8: So where did you go to get this letter? Like, can you tell us how that happens? Like,
7: sure.
8: why didn't you have to go through LTB? Because they're not paying?
7: Well, so what happens is, for rent, anybody who pays you even $50 to live in a place is technically a renter. He doesn't have to sign any documents for it,
8: yes.
7: Right?
8: Okay.
7: You don't have to have a legal contract with your renter. All you need is a deposit or some sort of money exchange for the amount of time he's living, even if it's a month, he's your renter. But these guys, they were squatters, they were not renters, they were not paying, they were just technically took over the place, right?
8: Yeah.
7: So that was the key factor here. And to prove that, we have to go to the LTB, because what happens is, let's say if you call the cops and say, hey, I got squatters, throw them out, they're not gonna do anything, because you know what? Squatters have rights too. So the cops are not going to do anything. The sheriff is not going to do anything until they get something in writing from LTB stating it's not their matter.
8: Okay.
7: That's what I had to go to the LTB with her, proving to LTB that these are squatters and they are not renters.
8: Okay.
7: And because they were not renters, they came to a conclusion that, okay, that means we do not have any jurisdiction in what's happening in this particular property. So we give you in writing that we have nothing to do with it, and you can go ahead and do whatever you want, basically get the sheriff or the cops, and they can deal with it. Once we have that letter, we take it to the sheriff or the cops, and then they do the needful. Luckily for us, because this property was an ISO for everybody, so... Because they knew that I got into this deal, everybody in the city knows me as well now. They were very thankful that I got in and I was trying to, you know, turn around things, speaking to the fire department, fire marshal, speaking to the property standards, speaking to the city, taxes, everybody. I was literally pretty much everywhere. I was doing everything, though I'm not the owner, but I did everything to make sure that we are in line. And then that way I was able to get their support

0: You know, there's people that have squatters for 2 or 3 years. I saw one program about a squatters in Australia.
1: Yeah.
0: 2 or 3 years they're in there. They can't do anything with them.
2: Well, see, the thing, the law in Canada is, I'm not sure if you or the viewers know, the law in Canada is if the squatters is in a property more than 8 years, mm-hmm. he's legally owns the property.
0: No, what's yeah. that all about?
2: It's absurd.
0: It's ridiculous.
2: So you just have to be careful. And that's why I was like, I don't want her to go through all this stuff. And
0: yeah,
2: I helped her to throw the squatters out. And while the story has a little bit more twist, I can tell you a bit more about it. Because I helped her to remove the squatters, and guess what she does? She has my deposit, and she tries to sell it to somebody else behind my back.
0: Oh! After you helped her.
2: Yeah.
0: See, people are ungrateful.
2: Yeah, people they're not. Ungrateful. And then, but guess what? I mean, that's why you need to know what you're doing.
0: Yes.
2: And I was able to go to the court, and one day I got a stay. And on the day of closing, they were not able to close, and eventually she had to sell the property to me as per the court order. Yeah.
0: You helped her, and she does this to you.
2: Well, what can you say? What can you do, right? I mean, I don't know what happened, and maybe she, what happened is because the squatters were out, obviously the property value went up because it's vacant. So she's like, maybe I can make another 20, 30,000. And maybe somebody must have told her, you know, you can make more money. I'll give you more money. Who knows, right? Whatever happened, and I told her, hey, don't do this. This is not right. I don't want to go through legal stuff. You see, I've helped you a lot. And you know, people like to take chances, and which is totally fine. She tried. And then, you know, there was also a realtor involved. And then, you know, the realtor gave me a call, and then he's like, oh, I didn't know you had a contract. I said, well, you're supposed to do your due diligence, which you haven't done.
0: They don't care. He was hungry. He wanted money. That's all. Some real estate.
2: Some of them, yeah. But then I did let him know that, you know, you do understand that your license is on stake with what you just did.
0: Yes,
2: and absolutely. He's like, well, that's the reason I'm calling you.
0: Okay.
2: So I said, see, man, I have no grudges against you. I just want to make sure that because I spend so much time and money on the property, I want to take over and do what I'm supposed to do, right? So eventually he backed out. He made his buyer back out and stuff like that. And then we were able to close with the owner. And that's how I ended up getting the property. So
0: yeah.
2: Oh, yeah, it's that you got to know what you're doing in that. In a way that if something happens, you know how to handle stuff. And that's what comes with experience, or when you actually learn from the experts, right?
0: Yes.
2: Like
0: yes.
2: Nobody tells you how to deal with it. It just, you have to do your research. You have to speak to people and all that kind of stuff. And that's where I like to help people, because I know no deal is simple. Every deal has something in it. And if you have the right people, the right person to tell you to take the right move, you'll be way ahead of the game. And that's where I come in to help people to do that too.
0: I agree. I mean, I'm helping people with short-term rentals, right? That's my specialty is short-term rentals. I do both long and short-term rentals, you know, short-term rentals. And I was one of the few that was even talking about 5 or 6 years ago. Yeah. Nobody else was doing it. Then all of a sudden Airbnb comes along and everybody's doing it, but now everyone's getting into trouble, Ankur, doing it because they don't know how to do it properly. It's a business. And being on Airbnb is not a business.
2: Yeah.
0: It's a listing site. They take you off. Guess what? You have no business model.
2: Yeah,
0: you know?
2: Yeah.
0: So people really, you know, you know what they're looking for? They want to look for shortcuts. They don't want to learn.
2: They don't want to learn.
0: They don't want to pay for their education.
2: Yeah.
0: You have to pay for your education. Either you fail and you learn that way and it costs you money, or be smart and go with a mentor like you and learn something if that's what you want to do, like you have. You've learned.
2: Yeah, no, that's the thing. See, I'll tell everybody that, you know what? It's always cheaper to learn from other people's mistakes. Don't make those mistakes yourself. It's going to cost you a lot, you know? And that's where you find that person who can go take you through all those things where you're safe. You won't even know, but you're safe so much that you know that the next step is going to be the proper one. And you have somebody to have your back to tell you, okay, this is the step you want to take. And give you the reasons why you should do this and understand the concepts behind. It's not what you see on HGTV. You know, you go in and smash a house and make it. No, that is good. It's good to see, but it's a lot more

0: lot more practical and deeper stuff that you need to know. So,
1: Yeah. You know what? If it was simple and easy, everyone would be doing it. We
0: yeah.
1: wouldn't have landlords crying. They have these squatters, or they have these people not paying for months on end, and they're begging the LTV to do something. Instead of begging, why don't you make sure you get the right people in through the door to begin with?
0: Exactly. Exactly.
1: Like, what are you letting just anybody in? This is your investment worth $500,000 or $250,000, and you let anybody in and you don't worry about who they are. I don't care what anybody tells me. This is my property. You go by
0: Exactly.
1: my rules. You've got to
0: Exactly.
1: be tough about all of this. It's a business,
0: Well,
1: you
0: see,
1: know?
0: my take on rentals is that I would rather have my property vacant for 2, 3 months rather than
1: Yes.
0: getting the wrong renter in for the first month rent. And
1: Absolutely.
0: then, you know, it's
1: Absolutely.
0: better to do that because especially in Ontario, once the guy is in, the guy is in, and it's not easy to pull them out. And that's just the way it is. So you need to know, you got to make sure you do your due diligence. Have a good property manager if you can manage it. But, right now I'm looking at apartment building. That's what I'm going to. I'm, getting some investors in, and then, we're going to look at 10-plex, 20-plex, and all that kind of stuff. So that's going to be exciting. And, they're going to be my partners and all that kind of stuff. So I'm doing quite a few different things as well. Still looking for more fix and flips. That's the best thing that I love to do. I like to see the before and afters. And if you go on my website, you will see there are a lot of properties that I've done with the pictures and the videos, and I like to do some documentary stuff. It's pretty good stuff. Yeah.
1: Fantastic. So let people know how they can get in touch with you, Ankur.
0: Sure. So my website is ankurpuri.com. That's ankurpuri.com. You can also send me an email at connect@ankurpuri.com. So just go on my website, just fill in the form, and just let me know that they were on your show. And I'll be more than happy to actually help them out. In fact, since I would love to do something for your viewers, if that's okay,
1: Absolutely.
0: I will give them 1 hour of free strategy session with me, and then I'll have a book call with them and see if there's any way that I can help them in their business, either by their investors or if they want to learn, if they even if they have a question, if they want to just know more, I'll be more than happy to spend that hour with them. Give them this free session with me, and then I can see what's the best I can help them with. So, for sure.
1: Fantastic. Thank you so very much. I really appreciate having you on the show. So I'm going to say goodbye for now. This is Ankur Puri, who is a real estate investor, speaker, mentor, fix and flipper. And you know, he's a real honest guy. He's come up from the bottom up. Just listen to his story. My goodness, you can't get more honest than that. And he's a Canadian on top of that. And that's why I'm really trying to promote Canadians teaching other Canadians, because I mean, many people buy these American courses, but
0: Yeah.
1: things are different than they are in Canada. So learn from people who are Canadians who are willing to help you. So we've just spent a half hour with Ankur Puri, who's a strategic real estate investor. Basically, he's doing a lot of fix and flips. I have to get in touch with you and see what you're doing in the near future. He'll teach you how to successfully fix and flip properties in Ontario, Canada. I want to thank you very much, Ankur, for being my guest. And I look forward to having you stay with us. I come and be my guest again. Everyone, this is Marina Recruit, All Things Real Estate. Please go on my YouTube channel, Real Estate Media News Network, and also my podcast on Anchor, All Things Real Estate with Marina Recruit. And you will see Ankur there. He's going to be on there. Please do subscribe, comment, and like anywhere you see me or Ankur. Ankur, I'm going to say goodbye. Thank you for spending the afternoon with us.
0: Thank you so much, Maria. I'm so glad to be on your show. Have a good day. Take care.
1: Take
0: Bye.
1: care. Bye-bye now. All the best. Bye-bye.

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2: From CBC News, The World This Hour, I'm Kaz Boivin. We begin in Brockville, Ontario.
3: So yesterday was a tragic day for the victims' families and our community.
2: Police Inspector Daryl Boyd recounting events that shocked the small eastern Ontario city. Officers received the call last night, which brought them to a home where three people were found dead.
3: The victims were a 49-year-old mother and her two daughters, 17 and 15 years of age. And police have confirmed the youth accused was in a relationship with one of the deceased daughters, indicating that this is an incident involving intimate partner violence.
2: The suspect is a 17-year-old who was located at the scene. He is now facing three counts of first-degree murder and one count of assaulting a police officer. Investigators believe the murders involved the use of a knife, but they are still processing the crime scene. The suspect cannot be named under the Youth Criminal Justice Act. A BC Supreme Court judge has found three men guilty of two counts of first-degree murder in the deaths of an Abbotsford couple. Arnold and Joan DeYoung, both in their late 70s, were murdered in their home 4 years ago. The convicted are Gurkaran Singh, Abhijit Singh, and Kushveer Tour. They had all previously done cleaning work for the couple. Prosecutors say the men killed the couple before stealing checks, credit cards, and a power washer. Money will soon start flowing to Ontario First Nations that have signed a deal with Ottawa. It will pay for improvements to their child welfare systems. As Olivia Stefanovich tells us, the federal government hopes the agreement can be replicated across the country.
4: This is truly the beginning of a new era.
5: After a long legal battle, the Indigenous Services Minister says Ontario First Nations will soon start receiving funds, helping them to run their own child welfare services.
4: Too many children grow up in systems that were never designed by their communities.
5: Mandy Golmasty says $8.5 billion will begin flowing at the end of the month to 131 Ontario First Nations.
6: I'm just so grateful.
5: Alvin Fidler is the Grand Chief of Anishinaabe Aski Nation, representing 49 First Nations in Northern Ontario. He says the money will be used for a variety of supports, allowing children to remain in their communities.
6: It could be housing, it could be food security.
5: Golmasty says she's negotiating with other First Nations across the country and hopes to strike more regional agreements by the fall. Olivia Stefanovich, CBC News, Ottawa.
2: The United States insists diplomacy with Iran is sailing ahead, despite yesterday's exchange of fire in the Strait of Hormuz. Nick Harper has the latest.
7: We're expecting a response from them today at some point. We have not received that yet. As I hope it's a serious offer. I really do.
8: U.S. Secretary of State Marco Rubio says he expects a response that will lead to more concrete negotiations as Tehran weighs up a 14-point memo which would form the basis of a longer-term agreement to end the conflict. Despite Thursday's exchange of fire in the Strait of Hormuz, the US maintains the ceasefire is still intact, arguing Iran fired first.
7: If you fire at a US Navy ship, what are we supposed to do? Say, oh, there's a ceasefire, we're not going to shoot down your drone. Of course we fired back at them, they were shooting at us. Only stupid countries don't shoot back when you're shot at.
8: Iran's foreign minister called the attack a reckless military adventure, threatening diplomatic efforts. For its part, the U.S. insists that diplomacy is on track, even though U.S. President Donald Trump has admitted the deal simply might not happen. Nick Harper for CBC News, Washington.
2: The White House is starting to release declassified files on UAPs, unidentified anomalous phenomena. You might know them as UFOs. The files include reports from astronauts who took part in some of the Apollo moon landings. Scientists theorize those UAP sightings could be the result of chunks of ice or effects on military infrared cameras. As well, the documents detail more recent incidents reported by police and government officials. The U.S. Defense Department says it will release new materials on these anomalous phenomena every few weeks. That is your World This Hour. For CBC News, I'm Kaz Boivin. We'll
9: to the AVROWA Advocacy Hangout. My name is Maria Recruit, and I'm a board director and advocacy chair for AVROWA, which is the Association of Vacation Rental Operators and Affiliates. I've actually been affiliated with the AVROWA for the past 4 years, and I feel very strongly that we as vacation rental owners, bed and breakfast, short-term rentals, Airbnbers, whatever you want to call yourself, landowners, landlords, and real estate investors should have more of a voice in what we can do with our properties. And what I'm finding is, and this is not just in, I'm from Ontario, Canada, by the way, not just in Ontario, Canada, but all over the world, the governments and the big corporations are coming down very hard on us that we're not allowed to do what we would like to do with our own properties. And this is why I've called this meeting of the minds to discuss solutions, what has, we can talk about what has worked and what has not worked. And so I'm going to ask Samantha to introduce everyone to us and let us know where you're from. Myself, I'm Maria Recruit, the chair of the advocacy committee. I'm from Ontario, Canada.
10: Great. Well, I'll just give my little introduction.
9: Yes, of course.
10: My name is Samantha Buxbaum. I am an assistant to April Salter. As you might see that my Zoom account is labeled as April Salter. I'm not her. She is the board chairman for AVROWA, but I'm helping her out with this, the hangout today. So I'm just here for technical support, but I will go ahead and introduce. It looks like we might have someone else who joined us too, but we have Kelly, and she's from Traverse City, Michigan. We have Shireen, who is from Southern Utah. We have Kevin. Kevin, I didn't catch where you're from.
11: I'm from the Hocking Hills region of Southeast Ohio.
10: Okay, great. And then the person who just came on the phone, can you introduce yourself?
12: Yeah, can you hear me?
10: Yep.
9: Yes.
12: Oh, okay. My name is Alka, and I am from Pacific Grove, California.
9: Fantastic. Okay. Okay, Alka, can you make sure that Samantha gets your phone number and email address so we can keep in touch with each other? Okay.
12: Sure.
9: Okay, perfect. Okay, then. So what I'd like to start off with is Kelly is going to explain to us what has happened in her neck of the woods. So Kelly, do you want to just make a shortened version of what is going on in your neck of the woods and what has happened, please?
13: Sure. We just, a group of rental owners in our area, just ended a 3-year lawsuit with the township, with our township that has banned short-term rentals as of 2015, seeking either a grandfather or a reversal of their ordinance. And we went through 2 court cases over 3 years, and the appellate court in Michigan, which is our last stop because our Supreme Court won't take the case, has ruled in favor of the townships. And I was explaining earlier that I don't necessarily think that our state is taking an anti-short-term rental stance, but the state is taking an go against the government stance. And so they're taking a very pro-township stance. And that's what we're seeing in Michigan and in the Midwest, is that we can't find a judge or a group of judges that will rule against a township or a municipality here in Michigan. So sad as it may be, I don't know that I'm very helpful to the group in the loss. Our township sought an injunction against us, so I now have a court order to never rent my house again. So my husband and I are putting the house on the market very soon, which is probably what we should have done 3 years ago, but we wanted to fight.
9: Yes.
13: And I think that everybody that has reached out to me over the past 3 years that has found me on a Google search, or because we've had various media surrounding this, I've been saying from the get-go, after 3 years of being involved in this on a daily basis and having invested attorney fees and energy into it, I think the only solution is a giant political solution. I mean, for me, it's like, well, how can we get rentals in my township? Well, I can run for township board and change the laws from the inside. I don't see my state we were able to get a House bill and a Senate bill drafted that sort of mirrors Arizona's bills that protect short-term rentals statewide, and they've been buried in committee for almost 2 years.
9: Yeah.
13: So those bills, unless they get some traction somehow, and basically what it is they just, our government here in Michigan just does not want to be on the opposite side of a township's ability to make their own decisions. And our townships, the people that are anti-short-term rentals are louder and more vocal than we are. And they're more passionate than we are, you know.
9: Yeah, yes, and that's why I formed this group for the advocacy, because we need to become as vocal as they are. We need to be able to use the press the way they use it. We need to become friends with city councilors, which is, and even get voted on. But before you get voted on, that's a lot of work. Just become friends, become part of the Chamber of Commerce. So you meet these people personally, and I can share what I've done over here to facilitate some of stopping some of the rulings and the laws that are going to come in, the bylaws. I can share that later on, but I'm more interested in what you've done and what your solution is. And I think the one thing you can do, Kelly, in the meantime, is go to the press and just say as a group is that we're going to be selling our homes and we're going to go someplace else, go to another state. Or
13: well, it
9: doesn't matter.
13: If I still have a dog in the fight, it's that my husband and I don't, and the reason that we've fought is that we don't, with this happening, our townships are split up in Michigan inside a county. So Grand Traverse County is very large, and then we have a number of townships and small municipalities inside the county. Mm-hmm. And there's nowhere, when we do sell this home, there's nowhere for me to take my investment proceeds and invest them in short-term rentals anywhere in the state of Michigan at this point. Yes. Because I feel like even if I go to a place that hasn't caught on to this yet, mm-hmm. I'm 2 years from being cease and desisted anywhere that I go.
9: Yes.
13: So we would be looking at Arizona. I mean, to be honest, if we want to be investment property owners, we would be looking to Arizona.
9: And that's something that Perth should know about. But I did say to you that I would suggest if anyone is able to do it, if you're allowed to be a bed and breakfast, then that's the route to go. So just change it from short-term rentals to a bed and breakfast, and you can rent out one or two bedrooms in your home. At least you can make some money with it in the meantime while you're deciding what to do. So I would look at what you can do legally with your home, and just take that route in the meantime while you're trying to decide what's going on, and if you can put a little bit more pressure on the city councilors, and in the meantime get to know the city councilors personally, say, hey, you know, this is a big problem, and have some city councilors on your side when it comes to the voting. Okay.
13: We've done 3 years into this.
9: I know, Kelly. But they're more stubborn than we are. And I can tell you what we've done in Hamilton for the past 15 years, what we've been doing, what I've been doing 18 years in Niagara. But I'm not going to take away from anyone else at this point. Kelly, we'll get back to you, okay, if you don't mind.
13: Yeah. And also, I'm not sure how long this call.
9: It's going to be an hour. It's going to be an hour.
13: Okay.
9: It's an hour.
13: If you see me, I'm at work. So if you see me jump out, that's
9: because. Okay. Well, just say goodbye before you leave, Kelly, okay?
13: Okay,
9: okay then. So may I ask Shireen, because I know Shireen and I have discussed things, and I've given her some ideas. About a month ago, Shireen, is it, or 2 months ago that you and I first spoke, and I kind of gave you some ideas of what to do with your group there?
14: Yeah, and I'm in the proactive stage of things.
9: Mm-hmm.
14: We're not really under attack per se, but we just know things are coming.
9: Yes.
14: A couple of years ago, the city did try and implement some really heavy-handed regulations, which ended up not passing, but I wouldn't be surprised to see those come back at any time.
9: Yes.
14: So since that time, I just have taken some of your advice and gone out. I wrote up a letter of introduction of our owners association to the city council, to our county commissioners, introduced ourselves as an organization.
9: Association. Yes.
14: Yeah. And they raised their eyebrows and were a little surprised,
9: mm-hmm.
14: but thanked me very much for being proactive and just coming and talking to them. And I just let them know that we are just here to be a positive force for good in our community.
9: Yeah, that you're part of the solution. You're not the problem, you're part of the solution, right? And when you see each other at the level that you're trying to solve problems together, yes, we may know there's problems, but if we're trying to work together, let's work together as a team, because after all, you're a citizen of that town, you're paying taxes, you're paying the hydro, you're paying everything, so why wouldn't you be part of the solution? I think that's what we have to bring forth. And I know that you joined the tourism group there. Shireen, do you want to tell us a little bit about that?
14: The director of our county tourism board, which is very, very active in the Mighty Five campaign for Utah's five national parks. They do a lot internationally with that. Mm-hmm. Super active. So I was excited when they asked me to come be a part of those meetings. I do not actually have a seat on the board because I am not a full-time resident of the county.
9: Oh, I see. So,
14: but yeah. if a seat actually opens up and we're allowed to do that, I will get someone else in our organization hopefully to do that. But meanwhile, I've been invited to come and join in those meetings, and I see some really positive things coming from our county tourism.
9: Of course. Of course. That's great. That's great.
14: We have to answer to them in some pretty harsh terms if they try and turn around. Yes.
9: Yeah, you have to be a force, right? I mean, they have to know they can't fool around with you, that you're going to speak up. And I'm not taking away from Kelly at all. Kelly, I know how it is, because in one particular town in Thorold, which is in the Niagara region, which is part of Niagara Falls. So we have Niagara Falls as a city, Thorold is another city. And what happened there, no matter how much we fought Kelly with the Thorold City Council, they just went right ahead and did it. Okay.
13: Yeah.
9: So I've known defeat too. It's not like I didn't try everything I could with that, but it was too short a notice for us to rally the troops. Right. And then the troops didn't want to be rallied. Sometimes the troops don't want to get rallied. They just don't want to be bothered. I'm finding, and it's interesting, I was at a dinner meeting for the Hamilton District Apartment Association last night, and we're very much, I'm on the board of directors there, and I'm part of the advocacy, and I've been part of that advocacy now probably for 12 or 15 years with that group. And when we sat at the dinner table, there was a lady who said, you know, no one's fighting for anything anymore. Did they just say, yeah, whatever? And they just leave it. And so I'm finding there's less and less fighters around, but I'm finding that the baby boomers are right getting back right in there and fighting. We fought in the 1968 era. Now we're going to start fighting for other things too. So it's kind of the last kick of the can.
13: Yeah. It's definitely a frustrating process to go through. We formed a nonprofit. We have an organization. We've banded with other places in the area. We've joined other advocacy groups in our region. We've gone to every planning commission and every board meeting.
9: Yes, yes.
13: I mean, we've taken commissioners to lunch. I've met with my senators and congressmen.
9: That's good.
13: For whatever reason, at some point, you know, we do have to accept that our township, where I live, does not want short-term rentals in their township.
9: Exactly. Exactly.
13: The only thing that I can see myself doing is running for township supervisor and changing it from the inside, you know, which is what you do. So,
9: yes, absolutely. Absolutely.
13: I'm not saying I'm going to do that, but you know, that's what needs to happen here in Michigan and probably statewide, because like the rest of the United States, it's like we're.
9: Hello, Kelly. I lost Kelly. I'll see Samantha, you can get her back in, but may I speak to, I'm sorry, the gentleman, I didn't catch your name, I'm sorry.
15: Hi, it's Kevin.
9: It's
15: Kevin.
9: Hi, Kevin. Okay, Kevin, tell us where you're from, please, and just tell us what you're doing in the way of advocacy.
15: Sure. I actually live about an hour and a half from our business that we have, but the business is, I live north of Columbus, and about an hour and a half southeast is the Hocking Hills region of Ohio that gets about 4.5 million visitors a year. So it's really a destination area. I'm pretty active in a lot of different areas. In our immediate area, our region has about 1,000 short-term rentals. Primarily you think of cabins and lodges, We also own an event center as well for banquets, weddings, et cetera. And that's about 100 to 150 owners. Most of the owners there are, it's moving much more towards the professional owners that are multi-unit and running it as a business. And then there are still quite a few of private single unit weekend getaway and they, where they casually would rent it. Most of those go through property managers or they kind of rent to friends and family, et cetera. But I'm also on the board of directors of our statewide Ohio Hotel and Lodging Association, which is not just the cabins and short-term rentals, but it's also the Hiltons and the Marriotts. We have an organization that goes across all lodging across the state, and I lead up the what we call the Unique Lodging of Ohio, which is basically non-branded lodging institutions. So it can be anything from a one-bedroom bed and breakfast to a there's a several members that have 500 rooms or more that are like convention centers or stuff like that. A lot of bed and breakfasts and cabins and other things across the state. And on that group, I'm on their governmental affairs committee. And that one, I think from the prior speaker in Michigan and Ohio, we do a lot of lobbying and have a PAC and influence through that organization. So it is kind of interesting that we are partnering with what sometimes people view the hotel lobbyists, et cetera, as kind of the, sometimes we butt heads a little bit that our industry is different and they're trying to sometimes shut us down, but we have a lot of things that are in common as well because they're also fighting regulation on their business.
9: Exactly.
15: We found it good to join forces. Some legislation that we've already been working on. There's several of our urban areas are the ones that are kind of starting with the, for short-term regulations. So we've been helping in Cincinnati and Cleveland and Columbus of the cities that are looking at regulating. And I think instead of, I think the earlier comments of don't wait, we're out in front when there's even a thought of this. We've got good relationships with a lot of the legislators that they reach out to us first of, you know, kind of just what type of legislation would work. And our primary joint, everybody can kind of agree on guest safety and quality of the lodging. So that's where we've been more focusing. Yes, that will probably provide some regulations, et cetera, but we do not want to have even hotels or any of our unique lodging, you know, of having a reputation of quality issues or guest safety issues. That'll be the first thing that will shut down the short-term rental.
9: Exactly. Yeah, that's very good. Yeah, being part of the solution, getting in with them, right? Yep. Talking to them at the level. And I think maybe for anyone who has joined us, that is one of the secrets that I have found out is becoming part of them and being able to discuss with them one-on-one. Like I'm able to discuss things with the mayors of the various cities. I can talk to them on the phone and discuss it. And why that has happened is because I joined the local Chamber of Commerce. That's where I met everyone. So yep. If you join, I mean, if there's a local chamber of commerce or a tourism group or whatever else, join them because you have a united voice. Also, for us in Niagara, we also have joined forces with the hotels. When they're and they have joined forces with us. So when there's something that they want to come, they try to come in with a 4% tax on top of everything else, everyone joined forces, including the hotel, said, no, we can't keep doing this. You know, we're not going to be able to get people through the doors, costs as much as it is, everything else we're paying. So they fought in unison, and that's yep. what we have to do. And as an association, and if anybody wants to know how to start an association, just call me up, and I can speak to you privately because there's different ways of doing this. And you don't have to spend an arm and a leg about it. So please, by all means, Samantha can give you a number, and you're welcome to call me up or touch base with me on Facebook. I'm all over the social media. But I'm glad to see that you're part of the solution. And that's not to put anyone down. I mean, we're not normally advocates for anything, right? I mean, all we're trying to do is run a little business, but now it's becoming more complicated. And if you think you're being attacked, look at what's happening to Airbnb, whether I like them or I don't, because they send lots of people to me. Look at what's happening to them. They have lawsuits coming to their yin yangs all over the place, you know, and they're trying to say, hey, we can home share. Home sharing has happened forever. Why are you telling me now I can't do this, right? So it's just the whole industry is coming in under attack. There's a lot of changes. because, excuse me, we didn't even talk about this 5 years ago. Think about it. Nobody even talked about this. Why did it start? With Airbnb. And
15: actually part of where some of the things started, because one of the items that came to light pretty early was around the safety in the building codes. And this was a statewide issue. And actually the old codes within Ohio had it to where anybody that provided transient living was considered a commercial property and therefore had to be a commercial building codes. Well, with the large number of bed and breakfasts and lakesides up around Lake Erie, Hocking Hills region, there was thousands of units that basically would all be shut down and a major Ohio tourism would be impacted by, because they wouldn't be able to be comply with commercial building codes. So we brought everybody together and basically created some carve outs based on the size and risk of life that you had to the building, to where if you were like under 10 or under 20 people within a building, that you could have carve outs and just comply with residential building codes and do some things like that, which it took a while because a lot of the current owners, they wanted to just fight everything all the way along. And we had to tell them, it's like, guys, you know, you gotta, you know, this is the guest safety issue. You know, we had people that were renting things that were not suitable for renting, you know, ship ladders, no railings, you know, stuff like that. They would have never gotten commercial liability insurance, or if they did, they first case they would have lost and got canceled, etc. So I think that's the separating the amateurs from the professionals, I'll call it. Key, because you're going to get a lot of noise from the amateurs that are going to try to fight everything, and you just have to know this is a business. We're all professionals.
9: Yes. And I think that's a lot of people don't understand. This is a business. You know, it's, and a lot of people are running this as a hobby to make some extra money, which is fine. There's nothing wrong with that. I mean, we've had that forever, but I mean, you know, I guess we ourselves have to look at it like it is a business, especially if we're making and a lot of people, there's statistics that have come out with Airbnb that, 50% of the people on Airbnb or even more than that are single women or retired women who are making a little bit of money to help their pensions. And I had lots of people reaching out to me on Facebook saying, you know, Maria, I need this. This helps me pay for my home and I'm making a little bit of money, or I'm a young mother that has children and I can make some money staying at home. I don't have to pay a babysitter. I don't have to go out into the workforce. So we're helping the economy by having these people have a little bit of a business in their own home rather than being on the social assistance programs, which some of them may have to do that. Would you not agree?
15: Yep, I would agree. And I think a lot of people have investments. I think there is a, those that are kind of casual hobbyists on Airbnb and just don't want to pay lodging taxes, don't want to get commercial insurance. They are going to get regulated out of business. Those regulations. So if you're trying to protect that segment of the industry, it's a losing battle. I don't think that's the part, the segment of the business that we want to try to fight over, because that one is a risk to guest safety, I think.
9: It is. Thank you.
13: My apologies. I'm not really sure what happened, but I had to re-download the Zoom app.
9: Okay. Who's that?
13: Oh, I'm back. Yeah, I'm back.
9: Hi, Kelly. We missed you.
13: I was in the middle of a sentence and my
9: I know.
13: I downloaded the Zoom app again and I'm back.
9: Okay, very good. So we're just going to go to our next guest. So who is it, Samantha? I can see another telephone number come up, or another two, actually.
10: Yeah, it actually looks like someone else has joined us, a 917 number. Can you introduce yourself?
16: Yeah. Hi, yeah, I joined a little late, so I didn't want to interrupt. My name is Clayton. Hi. From New York, but my property is located in Cartagena, Colombia.
9: Yes, you're the lady. I was hoping you'd join us. Fantastic.
16: Yeah. Well, no, I wish things down there were as structured and reliable as they are hearing about the U.S. jurisdictions. But, you know, we're a bit of dealing with a sort of a very corrupt and unfortunately unequal situation where, you know, the best way to not worry about any of this is to just have a lawyer who's well connected and pay for the privilege. So, you know, I struggle because I even have, you know, friends that or people who I, you know, I'm acquainted with who are involved in these types of organizations, and it's really hard to keep my mouth shut. because you know, I've worked, you know, the hotel lobby is very strong, and it's a, you know, country with a lot of leaks in terms of, you know, procedures. So there are lots of ways to get around the law. They've been trying to regulate the Airbnb, VRBO, I guess, you know, scenario. And their response has been to just put ridiculously complicated laws that are impossible for any one individual to comply with. But then they're able to say, oh, but we have very high standards. So I've been struggling. This started about 2 years ago. Before that, it was relatively, you basically just filled out a form and paid a tax, and you were fine. Now they require they have all these sustainable tourism requirements that, you know, you have to weigh your trash every day, things like that, that are just unworkable in a apartment rental scenario. So, you know, my struggles are trying to comply with that. I always have, and I keep trying, and I keep just, you know, throwing more money at it, in terms of accountants and advisors and, you know, working out a system to get someone to weigh the trash. And then the other problem I deal with is that my building, there's a lot of friction between the five or six owners who want to rent and the, you know, the rest who live there permanently and don't want us to rent. So that's also a struggle that I don't know that there's, you know, much that can be done other than manage those personal relationships. But, you know, that's sort of where I'm coming from. A little, you know, listening to what works in other jurisdictions helps me to come up with some ideas that maybe I can try to throw at the tourism authority the next time, you know, there's a meeting that I'm involved with. So, and unfortunately, living in New York and having the property 4 hours away by plane is complicates things as well. I have to pay taxes in two countries. I have to, you know, I spend a lot of money on powers of attorney, finding people to do things for me. But that's, you know, that I signed up for that. I didn't sign up for the inequality of people getting around the system, which makes me really angry. And that's, I guess that's, you know, my introduction.
9: I'm sorry about that. Okay, so just getting back. Sorry, I just had to step away for a moment. I apologize for that. So you were saying you were feeling angry because I could hear part of the conversation. Can you just repeat that for me again, what you're feeling angry about?
16: Well, is that there are a lot of leaks in the system, and there are a lot of people who, rather than, you know, try to comply with the regulations or form a community to present a unified front to change the regulations so that they're more workable, they just pay people off.
9: Yes, of course. Well, I mean, that's the way they do business in that country. And I guess over here, you could say the same thing. I'm sure it's happening all the time, right? So what would you like to see happen? Did you want to start your own association then? Is that what you're thinking?
16: I think that's what, there's been some grassroots sort of, you know, people getting together through the, you know, the different Facebook groups that exist.
9: Yes. Yes.
16: And, you know, every once in a while, someone will say, it's my apartment, I can do whatever I want.
9: Of course. And of course.
16: Could you just play by the rules? If we all played by the rules, then, you know, it would be a more level playing field. So what I would like to see is a way to form an association that takes their role seriously, and where the standard is not

0: how she started up her group and being proactive. So Shireen, do you want to just speak to this lady? I'm sorry, I didn't get your name.
1: My name's Clayton. Sorry, Clayton.
0: I can't hear you.
1: Clayton.
0: Clayton. Okay, Clayton. Well, Shireen, are you still there?
2: I am. And I'm not sure what I can add to her, but I just know in my experience with just forming our group of local owners and saying we are an association and writing up a letter and taking those to the powers that be has been a really positive experience for us. I think they were very surprised to see us show up as an organization. And we will see what the future holds, but so far it's looking pretty good.
0: Okay. Clayton, does that help you at all?
1: Yeah, sure. No, that does help. I don't want to be forward, but if you are willing to share the letter or the a framework of what the letter should look like, because I've got to put everything into Spanish as well. So,
0: yes.
1: Which I'd be happy to share with anyone who needs it, but I have to, you know, everything that I do has to be done in Spanish. So,
0: Yes.
1: It's, you know, I'm fluent, but I'm not native, so it's always a bit of a struggle. So any help on how to put pen to paper would be very much appreciated.
0: Yes,
2: I'm happy to share that. I guess
1: thank you.
2: The link information through this group or
0: sure. What I'd like to do also is send you, there's a short-term rental toolkit that we have borrowed actually from a group. They've given us permission that I can send to you all. That's why we need your phone number and emails that we can forward to you. Samantha can do that. The steps and what things to do to get a higher profile. And then what I can do is kind of pull those things together. There's actually 7 steps. You don't have to do them all, but you can. There's a start. At least you know, where do I start? Like Clayton says, where do I start, right? I mean, what are we going to do here? So, Clayton, you're welcome to call me up. I can explain to you about how to set up the association, where to set it up, how to do it, that Shireen and I have spoken about. It's working for you, Shireen.
1: Okay.
0: But really good, right? So, Clayton, please call me personally, and I can discuss that with you, okay? We're here to support you.
1: I'm sorry.
0: Go ahead. I said we're here to support you, Clayton, and kind of give you the ropes, right? We've got so many experts here. 1, 2, 3, 4, 5, 6 experts here that can help you with this. So just reach out to us, and we're going to be hosting these meetings once a month. I may even want to host it twice a month. That way we can really help one another. I think the thing is consistency, to learn from people who have had a lot more experience and have been very successful. And maybe part of the problem, maybe part of the solution is getting together with the hotel owners and speaking to them and letting them know that you really, you know, and even the people that are in the building that you're having problems with saying, listen, this is not, you know, we don't want to make problems, but this is the way we can hold on to our homes, you know.
1: Right. Well, that I've been doing sort of on my own, kind of like trying to herd cats with the with the other renting owners, because you know they go everything from, you know, get out of my business, I make money how I want to make money, to other people who are like, okay, what if we put a sort of a limit of 180 days a year that helps everybody cover their costs, but doesn't make the building commercial. And then you have someone else saying, I can bring whoever I want. And if they want to invite a prostitute, they can invite a prostitute. So, you know, I'm trying very hard to and so, I'm on my building's, council or, you know, board, whatever. And I just feel like I walk out of every meeting, that whether it's in person or you know, through Skype, you know, beaten and bruised.
0: So I would suggest you start an association, just like Shireen has done. I don't know who else is here right now. I don't think we have another guest or not, but certainly speak to me about it. That has made a big difference by forming an association, and I can explain the inexpensive way of doing it, Clayton. So just get my phone number, and I can explain that to you, okay?
1: Okay, what's the right contact, or should I?
0: Well, you can ask Samantha. I'll give you my phone number right now. It's 905-938-1947. That's 905-938-1947.

0: 7.
1: Got it. And I'm sorry, I joined late. So could you remind me your name? Sorry.
0: Yeah, of course, it's Maria. I'm the advocacy chair for Avroa. Maria.
1: Right. I think we communicated on Facebook. Got it. Thank you so much.
0: Yes. And you know what? Touch base with me on Facebook. Anyone can touch base with me on Facebook. I'm on there all the time, right? I have a number of associations all over the world. So, you know, I'm more than happy to speak to you in person on the phone, or if you want to send a little note on Facebook. Okay, I'm happy to help out. So is there another person who has just come in, Samantha?
2: No, but I don't think Alka has shared her story yet.
0: Oh, okay. Sorry about that. Alka, go ahead, please.
3: So here in Pacific Grove, we had been working with City Council, attending all the meetings, inviting council members to our homes. We also worked with the Planning Commission. So for about 3 years, we've been working with them on refining an ordinance. And we thought that we were making a huge stride. The ordinance kept getting more and more and more restricted. And we said okay to all the restrictions, including a $1,200 a year license fee for each SDR.
0: Wow, that's a lot.
3: But the residents were still not happy, and so they decided to take it to a ballot measure. And on November the 6th, we lost the ballot measure.
0: Sorry.
3: And
4: So are you in a situation where you can't have short-term rentals then?
3: Yeah, we have actually had an ordinance in place since 2010, and we have 250 short-term rentals in our little city. And as of November the 6th, when the opposition passed their ballot measure, we will be reducing that number of short-term rentals by about 75%.
0: Goodness.
3: The opposition was very clever in framing their ballot measure, mm-hmm. And they worked with a very professional legal team that had passed many ballot measures before, so that instead of banning all the short-term rentals in town, what they did was ban only the short-term rentals in all residential areas except for this thin strip of coastline that the Coastal Commission in California has said should offer short-term rentals. So in essence, they were able to say, we're not banning short-term rentals, we are only limiting them. So,
4: yeah.
3: You know, yep. We had two strikes against us, and that was that the Chamber of Commerce would not allow us to join as an association.
0: Okay.
3: The Chamber of Commerce is very much beholden to the small inns and small hotels in our little city. And so they fought us tooth and nail.
0: Mm-hmm.
3: The second strike against us was that the Hospitality Association in the county also fought against us. And the business, we tried to corral the businesses in the area, which we know are profiting very much from the short-term rental revenue, but they were also cowed by the Chamber of Commerce that none of them would come out and speak publicly against the measure to limit short-term rentals.
0: Yes.
3: So having lost that, we are trying to figure out what our next moves should be.
0: Mm-hmm.
3: Now, we are lucky in that the mayor, governor who was just elected on November the 6th, is very much pro short-term rentals, and one of his major donors was Airbnb here in California. And we know that he has, in his capacity as lieutenant governor before this, he did ask all of the city employees and the state employees to start using Airbnb or start using short-term rentals when they travel, because it's so much less than staying at hotels. And so what we're hoping is that he will be one of those governors who signs a statewide mandate saying that you cannot ban short-term rentals. So a couple of other governors, I believe, have done that, Maria. You probably know about that.
0: Yes, they have. Yes, I know about that. Yes.
3: And so perhaps the best way that this advocacy group could be helpful is to give us some pointers on how we can involve our new governor to help pass that kind of law here. How do we corral the right people to make that happen?
0: Yes, I agree 100%. First of all, are you an association? That's really important that you become an association. Are you an association?
3: Well, we are a loose affiliation of all of these folks. We have a website for the short-term rental owners. We have a Facebook account, and we're very active on Facebook. We have a lot of people who have befriended us on Facebook. So we are a loose affiliation. We, however, are not a membership organization. We've never asked for monies to do any of this stuff.
0: Yes, but you don't have to be. Just call me up and I'll explain how to do that, okay? I'll just explain to you. You know, like, you've got to structure yourself in a certain way. Also, I would suggest that you become friends with this governor. Make sure he knows that you are, you know, you will be forming, and you have an association, and that you're looking toward to him to help you out. So actually getting to know the person at a personal level or at a business level is really important. Now, you can join the Chamber of Commerce as a single person. I have not joined the Chamber of Commerce as my association, because when I joined them 12 years ago, whatever, it was my business. But that doesn't mean I don't get to know people in there that I can influence for my associations as a person. Like, I can phone up a mayor and say, hey, I'd like to talk to you about this problem. And they know me because I'm part of the association, right? I'm part of the, Chamber of Commerce or the Tourism Board or whatever, right? So it raises the level a little bit differently. And it's just a matter of words, really. So if I can suggest that you become, just like Shireen has become a member of a number of one association, this gentleman, I've forgotten his name again, don't kill me, I'm bad with names, I should be writing this down. Actually, you should speak to this gentleman after, if you don't mind helping this lady, maybe with some advice of what you've done, because you're really into advocacy. I mean, you're very, very
5: I was just, it's Kevin.
0: Okay. I didn't write you down here, Kevin.
5: The getting more formalized is going to be critical. And then, so getting the actual association, not a loosely association, I mean, getting a formal association, because that will actually allow you to do some PAC contributions, which will be important in actually hiring a lobbyist. When we hired a lobbyist, things really started to happen. You've got to treat this professionally. This is not just a Facebook group. So the lobbyist has been a key person to help you through the State House. It's required. I'm sorry, but it's almost required. It's going to cost money to keep it going, so you do have to have money behind the effort, and that goes with the number of people that you can get to be behind you and part of the association.
4: I agree with you, Kevin. Point. This is Kelly up in Northern Michigan. Yeah. You know, with our success in getting a House and Senate bill drafted, but then them being buried in committee, our next move here in Michigan is to somehow try to approach this from a, it's like silly that all of us in our little tiny communities everywhere are fighting this, and we need to somehow uniformly get together in every little township and county across Michigan and fight this together as a group in Lansing, where our capital is.
5: You have to follow the money a little bit. I think that California made a comment of like the Airbnb or something like that. They're flying around the states with
0: money.
5: If there is something that support that you can get into their camp, and you have some common issues, part of some bill passage, and get them on with you, because a lot of these bills are not, they're not going to have your issue on there alone. They're all going to be, you're an add-on to something else.
4: We have, much like California, we've got a very active hotel lobby association. The Michigan Chambers of Commerce is sort of anti-short-term rental. We have the Michigan Town. We have some really, really wealthy lobbying organizations that either draw their revenue from hotel and resort fees, or I don't know what the back end of the story is, but they're just very vocal about non-short-term rentals. And the only one that we have that, and when they ran, I think it was $1 million marketing campaign, is the Michigan Realtors Association. They threw some money into our efforts to try to get these bills passed. And because I do believe that if you're dealing with a tourism economy, and this is my going from a pie in the sky, you know, homeowner that thought she could shake hands and have coffee and be diplomatic and make friends and make something happen, to now 3.5 years later, this is a this is a political juggernaut that needs that more than what I can give it. I do believe that this needs to happen state, not community by community, but statewide or region wide, because it's just silly to have all of us in our little pockets all over the place, you know, fighting these individual battles.
0: Well, so, I agree, Kelly. Then that means you have to start a statewide association, right?
4: Yeah, well, right now I'm in a little bit different boat in that I have a court order against me to not rent my house.
0: Okay.
4: I'm in a little bit different boat. I mean, Mike and I, my husband and I, are looking for the future, and we very much want to be, we've sold all of our properties now except the one that we're in a lawsuit for, and we're living in that property now.
0: Yes.
4: That's going to go for sale. We're going to move out of our township, our very short-term rental friendly township, but we still have a dog in the fight because we very much want to own short-term rentals.
0: Of course.
4: Not on the side, not as a hobby, but you know, we very much want to get back into the short-term rental business and do this.
5: Good. Move down to Ohio. I'll help you.
0: There he is. See, Kevin's going to help you. Can I just let you know what happened in Niagara Falls? I met with a group of people in March. There was three of us sitting at the table, and what was happening, there's going to be a city council meeting in Niagara Falls, Ontario. Can you imagine they want to stop tourism and short-term rentals? So I met with them and I suggested they start with the association and then to be vocal at the chamber, at the city council meeting. So one meeting they had that was open to the public, there's 40 people that spoke that were against the regulations of the short-term rentals. In the meantime, when all this was going on, they started their association, and they also started a GoFundMe project. And would you believe this little association that started with three people, I remember sitting down with them and saying, hey, this is what you need to get started with. Now they have over 250 people, and now they have actually a GoFundMe project. They have raised $30,000 from their own members. And they've hired a lawyer, and the lawyer has presented paperwork to the city council. So like in six to 8 months, this was all done. I mean, it was such a strong group. So it can be done. You can get money from even your own group together. I know in the States, you're very, very, very large in lobbying, Kevin. That hasn't happened in Canada, but I'm not going to say it's not going to start happening, okay? Because I can see that as a necessity in the future. But certainly, we did try that with the Hamilton District Apartment Association. We got somebody in who was kind of lobbying for us, but they still went ahead and did some dirty stuff. They're going to try the dirty stuff. You just have to catch them, you know, before they can get very far with it.
6: Now it's time to speed it up.

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2: From CBC News, The World This Hour, I'm Kaz Boivin. Health officials say six Canadians are now self-isolating at home after possible exposure to hantavirus, including three in Ontario and in Quebec. They say the risk to the general public remains low. Christine Birack reports.
3: I want to be transparent.
4: Canada's chief public health officer, Dr. Joss Reimer, says health officials are monitoring more Canadians who may have had brief contact with a confirmed case of hantavirus.
3: Public health investigations are also underway by local authorities regarding three additional Canadians, two in Alberta and one in Ontario.
4: They were not aboard the MV Hondius, where three deaths were reported, but were passengers on a flight to South Africa with an infected traveler linked to the ship. Reimer says there are now six Canadians self-isolating. As a precaution, none are showing symptoms.
3: There is no evidence that asymptomatic individuals can spread hantavirus to others.
4: The federal government says it's been in contact with the four Canadians still aboard the MV Hondius, and they are asymptomatic. The ship is expected to reach the Canary Islands Sunday, where Canadian officials will assist passengers. Christine Birack, CBC News, Toronto.
2: A 17-year-old has been charged with three counts of first-degree murder in Brockville, Ontario, about 100 kilometers south of Ottawa. Police say the victims were a mother and two teenage daughters, one of whom had been in a relationship with the accused. Police believe a knife was used. The accused cannot be named under the Youth Criminal Justice Act. Alberta's premier met with the prime minister in the capital today. They discussed an agreement on pipelines. They missed an April deadline to get on the same page, but both say they feel like they're moving closer toward getting a pipeline to the West Coast built. Morgan Black has more.
5: You may have noticed this morning I said, if a deal gets signed, and afterwards I said, when a deal gets signed.
6: Alberta Premier Danielle Smith says she hopes a memorandum of understanding between Alberta and Ottawa can be finalized in the coming days. She met with the Prime Minister on Friday to talk about next steps for a potential new pipeline. The Premier says the MOU is also key to a number of other energy initiatives.
5: A framework for adding nuclear to the grid, which we are committed to doing by January 2027. And, of course, this carbon pricing deal, which is a prerequisite to going into the discussions with Pathways.
6: Prime Minister Mark Carney is also feeling positive.
7: We've been meeting and talking over the course of the past year, and I have to say I'm very pleased with the progress we've been making. We have more to do.
6: Both leaders optimistic that the details of the MOU can be finalized in the coming days. Morgan Black, CBC News, Edmonton.
2: Russia and Ukraine have agreed to a three-day ceasefire to mark the Soviet Union's victory over Nazi Germany. The truce was proposed by U.S. President Donald Trump. He says the two countries will also exchange 1,000 prisoners each. The ceasefire will last from May 9th to the 11th. A volcanic eruption in Indonesia has killed three hikers.
8: Oh, my God.
2: Plumes of ash from Mount Dukono sent people fleeing down the volcano's slopes on the remote island of Halmahera. Officials say the hikers ignored safety restrictions and climbed into a prohibited area. Volcanic explosions are slowing search efforts. Mount Dukono has been erupting almost continuously since 1933. King Charles and Queen Camilla led the tributes for David Attenborough. The renowned British conservationist and broadcaster marked his 100th birthday today.
9: I had rather thought that I would celebrate my 100th birthday quietly, but it seems that many of you have had other ideas.
2: Over the years, Attenborough has become one of the leading voices promoting peaceful coexistence between humans and the animals we share the Earth with. His series of documentaries, including Planet Earth and Our Planet, have helped educate people around the world, and more work is still being released. From this month, London's Natural History Museum is hosting Our Planet, an immersive retelling of humanity and the planet's story, presented by Attenborough. That is your World This Hour. For news anytime, go to cbcnews.ca. For CBC News, I'm Kaz Boivin.
8: Did you know 30% of homeowners in Canada are real estate investors? That's right. Nearly a third of Canadian homeowners have dipped their toes into the vast world of real estate investing. With a country as diverse as Canada, the real estate market presents a plethora of opportunities, from the urban hustle of Ontario to the expansive landscapes of the prairies and beyond. Each region offers unique prospects and challenges. This is your weekly, monthly look at the Canadian real estate market. Starting with Ontario, the heart of Canadian real estate, this province, known for its diverse cities and robust economy, has been a hotspot for real estate investors for years. The housing market here has been as vibrant as ever, with housing prices on a steady rise, reflecting the province's economic prosperity. Investment opportunities in Ontario are bountiful, with both long and short-term rentals proving to be lucrative. The high demand for housing has led to innovative solutions to housing crises. For instance, the introduction of micro condos and co-living spaces are reshaping the landscape of urban living, making it more affordable and sustainable. The latest job reports show a promising future for Ontario. The steady employment rate has a positive effect on the housing market, making it a favorable environment for both buyers and sellers. Interest rates remain relatively stable, providing a sense of security for investors. Ontario continues to be a major player in the Canadian real estate market. Moving to the prairies and beyond, the Canadian real estate market paints an intriguing picture. From the wheat fields of Saskatchewan to the bustling city of Calgary, diverse landscapes and cultural influences shape the real estate trends in these regions. In the prairies, for instance, affordable housing options and the appeal of a slower pace of life continue to attract homebuyers and investors alike. Not to be overlooked, the vibrant cities of Toronto and Vancouver have their own stories to tell. Toronto, with its thriving job market and multicultural milieu, continues to be a hotspot for investment, while Vancouver's stunning landscapes and high quality of life make it a desirable location for home buyers. Further afield, regions like the Maritimes are seeing a resurgence of interest, thanks to their unique charm and affordability. In the end, it's clear that no matter where you are in Canada, the real estate market is bustling with opportunities. But what does all this mean for you as an investor? A quick recap. We've explored the latest job reports, deconstructed housing prices, and even delved into the complexities of the housing crisis. These elements create a dynamic Canadian real estate landscape filled with potential for investors. From Ontario to the prairies and beyond, opportunities abound. The investor's impact on the housing market is significant and transformative. Whether you're a seasoned investor or just starting out, the Canadian real estate market is ripe with opportunities. Stay tuned for more updates.

0: Donovan Woods here.
1: Hey, hey, it's me, Tom Power.
0: We're here to tell you about our brand new podcast. It's called The Big Five.
1: So, Donovan, what is The Big Five?
0: Yeah, exactly. What is The Big Five? That's what The Big Five is all about. Every week, Tom and I will sit down with a special guest and dive into new topics, debating things like, what are The Big Five farm animals? The Big Five types of hat? The Big Five guys named Paul?
1: Martin, Revere, Mezcal, McCartney, John Paul II.
0: The debate is settled by a listener from somewhere across the country. It's like a game show.
1: It is a game show.
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